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1: Welcome on back, BetMGM Tonight. Westwood One Sports. More of these, please, Lee DeLapp in our Westwood One studios. This is groovy. This is funky. This got me feeling like I'm ready to dance the night away on Saturday in my own living room while I watch college football for 12 hours. 310-840-4910. By dancing the night away, I mean in my own apartment with a couple of select beverages and on my couch. And that's it. Not anywhere out in public. Not doing anything except sitting on my ass watching college football. That's half of a lie. I do have, Brad, I've been calling Rutgers volleyball for the last 8 years now.
2: And
1: that's my first broadcast.
2: Okay.
1: It's my first broadcast assignment of the year on Saturday, Rutgers volleyball. I'll be back
2: nice.
1: Inside the rack. They don't call it the rack anymore. Jersey Mike's Arena, but
2: that's always the rack.
1: I mean, that's a great wrench to throw into my plans. Don't get me wrong. Love it. Can't wait. College volleyball, women's college volleyball, getting more and more exposure in pub each and every year. You had a game on national TV on ESPN the other day. It's awesome. But in the afternoon, it'll be a lot of college football. 310-840-4910. Before we get into some of the other bigger news of the day, Brad, let's get an update on the game that we play every day. And that is Let's Go Streaking, where we are staring down the barrel of a 5-for-5 night before we even hit 9 o'clock Eastern. Or I guess in the sense that we only have to wait on one more game, and that is the Dodgers and the Cardinals, which doesn't start until 10 o'clock Eastern. But that's because we're already 4-for-4, and Shohei Ohtani is the only one left on the board for our guy Monty. I had Kevin McGonigal. He got a hit for the Tigers. You had Brandon Nimmo. He got a hit for the Rangers. Lee had Alex Bregman. He got a hit for the Cubbies. And Zach, filling in for Combs, producing this program tonight, he had Miguel Vargas. He's got a hit already for the White Sox. I mean, you want to talk about a heater to begin the night. This is awesome. And if all five do get a hit, we always mention the odds. For anybody that likes to play along with us, for our friends at BetMGM, it was over plus 500. So how about that? Just waiting on Ohtani. I think we're sitting pretty.
2: No pressure at all on arguably the greatest player of our generation. Come on, Shohei, stand up and slap on the outfield. Oh, speaking of slapping one into the outfield, Tyrone Taylor just had a 2-run double. Cubs up 2-0. Bottom of the fourth inning, and still nobody out. So Taylor right now at second base, coming off a monster night. He had a 2-run shot into the bleachers last night. Also 4 hits. I think he scored twice, 3 RBI in total. And he's just continuing to stay in fuego for the Northsiders. So again, Cubs up 2-0, bottom of the fourth inning. Tyrone Taylor right now at second base, nobody out. Brandon Combs in the house. Could be a good luck charm. Except on the over, I told him he should take the under.
1: Yeah, well, hey, it's, you know, who knows? Let's see how crooked this inning gets here. 2-0. And like you said, nobody out and a runner in scoring position. Oh, make it 3-0.
2: Oh,
1: make it 3-0.
2: Again. Yeah. Go, Cubs, Tyrone. Go.
1: What? Go, Cubs. Oh, sorry, I thought you were on the same page with me there.
2: No.
1: All right, Tyrone Taylor, RBI double. Nico Horner reaches on an infield single, and Tyrone Taylor then scores on an error by the pitcher, Robert Gasser. So the Cubbies up 3-0, and producer Brandon Combs, who's in the house in Wrigleyville tonight, got to be loving it, and maybe we do get a bunch of runs coming here after what was a pitcher's duel.
2: Possible.
1: For the first couple of innings. Elsewhere, Brad, how about, the Pirates are winning big, 11-5, and they could move within 3 games of 500. And again, only about 25 games left to play for everybody. But Pirates right now entering tonight, 6 games back of that NL wild card race. It feels nearly mathematical impossible. But I mean, if there's ever a good luck charm or a sign that things might be heading in your direction, how about the fact that Paul Skenes didn't make it out of the 5th inning? Got shelled to the tune of 8 hits and 5 earned runs. and yet the Pirates are doubling up the Giants. It's 11-5 Buccos in the top of the sixth. And again, we've been saying this a lot. Good night for Pirates fans. Another terrible night, though, for Paul Skeens. This has been a season from hell. I can't believe they haven't shut him down yet.
2: Yeah, it's utterly astounding. It's shocking to me. What is the point? What are you trying to prove? I guess they're still alive. So if they got a pulse, they're like, hey, we're going to play this thing out. But, I mean, how many turns of rotation realistically does he have left? I think it's like maybe one or two. And then, indeed, they got to, you know, call it a season. I mean, Skeens is now a shell of his former self. He just consistently is getting rocked. He is painfully, he is woefully mediocre. Paul Skeens, who is absolutely crushing everybody. You know, last year, the year before, he was all the talk of Major League Baseball, generational talent, unbelievable pitcher. He is going to be on a path to a Hall of Fame career, and he is largely pedestrian for the Pirates this season. It's utterly baffling. You know, lost a couple of ticks on the fastball, that four-seamer just not popping the mitt like it was last season. Shut him down and play for next year. But then again, we probably don't have a season.
1: That's true. All right, Brad, we'll bid you adieu, brother. Go watch your Cubbies, see if they can make it two in a row against the Brew Crew. Can't wait to talk more with you tomorrow, my friend.
2: Oh, I can't wait for it either. Go, Cubs, go! See ya!
1: Solo portion of the show starts next. I'm Pat Boyle. This is BetMGM Tonight.
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2: Things have really escalated between the SEC and LSU. Now there's a real chance that LSU could be expelled from the SEC. There is great irony in bringing back players who likely are not going to go to class, leading to a team being expelled from anything. At first, this was kind of a fun story, a little back and forth, garner some opinions. But the potential of LSU getting dropped by the SEC, this isn't fun anymore. I'm Denton Day.
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26: 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Excuse me, check that. 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You can now find us on Channel 260. I knew I was going to mess that up at some point tonight. I was hoping it wasn't going to be to kick off the solo portion. But hey, the best laid plans of mice and men. In case you missed that, yes, we're on a new home, SiriusXM, Channel 260. 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Chan, the phone number to join the show, 310-840-4910. You can call, you can text, 310-840-4910. Got into a bunch tonight. We'll recap it in just a bit, but I want to get right into my take here. You know, in case you missed the show yesterday, I was off. So I know that Brad and Kate did a fantastic job. So I had Monday off. So I was last on the air on Friday. And if you guys don't know, we've talked a lot of football. We're going to talk a lot of football. And we're going to get you caught up on all the baseball happenings tonight anyway for the rest of the evening. So don't you worry. But if you know me, if you know Pat Boyle, you know I love my tennis. And that is why I was off yesterday. I was at the U.S. Open. Flushing Meadows, the USTA Billie Jean King Center in Queens. And what a day it was. It was beautiful. It was absolutely gorgeous. We got ready for the U.S. Open on Friday. We had Danny Kluppinger on the show, studio host from Tennis Channel. She was awesome, broke down the entire tournament, both on the men's and the women's side. And I gave you some predictions for the U.S. Open. One of those predictions was that I thought, despite his growing age, Novak Djokovic on the age, on the cusp of 40, he'll be 40 next May, despite the fact that he plays less and less, had an early exit in Cincinnati, one of the main Masters tournaments leading up to the U.S. Open, a place that he has historically dominated and lost in the first round to a guy that's been known more for being a clay court player than anything else since the beginning of his career. Young player that's on the rise in Thiago Tarante, don't get me wrong, but still, it was a pretty shocking upset, even for Novak Djokovic, who you can question what his motivation has been outside of the Grand Slam tournaments for the last year and a half. But that being said, the greatest of all time always shows up for the Grand Slams. And yes, I call him the GOAT, even though I love Roger Federer and watched Roger's Hall of Fame induction ceremony in Rhode Island on Saturday. I wasn't in Rhode Island, but I watched the Hall of Fame induction ceremony. And I got a little bit emotional, not going to lie. That was the reason that I got into watching tennis, wanting to play tennis, was because of Roger Federer. So he'll always be my GOAT, but in terms of the GOAT, it's Djokovic. I mean, he's won 24 Grand Slam titles. That's more than Nadal, two more than Rafa, three more than Federer. And at age 39, up until just this year, and even including up until Sunday night, still dominating the sport outside of Alcaraz and Sinner. Dominating is not the right word, but still finding himself in the mix for titles at every Grand Slam tournament. When this sport has proven that you really don't last after age 35, and yet he's 39, and he last won a Grand Slam title just a couple of years ago. But now that Alcaraz and Sinner are at the peak of their game, and yes, I know that they've been, you know, Sinner not playing the U.S. Open, Alcaraz hasn't played in 4 months until yesterday. This felt like, I felt like we've said this at almost every Grand Slam this year, but between Sinner being hurt for this, Alcaraz missing Wimbledon in the French Open, and when Sinner got knocked out of the French Open, I feel like we've been saying it every slam now this year. It was the last best chance for Novak Djokovic. And boy, Father Time waits for nobody. And I think that was more apparent than ever on Sunday night when Joker gets stunned. Not only does he get stunned in the first round by a clay court player ranked number 50 in the world in Mariano Navone, but he got annihilated in the fifth set. Loses a five-setter, with the last two sets being 6-2, 6-1. That only tells half the story. And my main take is this, and I know that Djokovic was sick. He vomited courtside several times, looked in severe pain at times in the last set, started crying towards the end. It was a brutal, brutal watch. For any Djokovic haters, I mean, you had your cake and you had two cakes and you ate all of it on Sunday night. If you really are a Djokovic hater, that much to the point where

lose to a player that, even with his age, should have had no chance to beat him and destroyed him in the last two sets. And you see Djokovic crying in pain, vomiting. You're a Djokovic hater. You got your comeuppance on Sunday night. And so I understand that if he wasn't sick, he probably still could have gutted out a win. But I honestly thought Djokovic could have made the quarterfinals. He had a draw set up for him to make a deep run. Because again, for those of you that want to be prisoner of the moment and say Djokovic needs to retire. Oh, wow, Djokovic, that's it. He's cooked. He's done. He should just retire now. Let's not forget, Djokovic got to the semifinals at Wimbledon, lost to Jannik Sinner. Yes, he got knocked out early in the round of 16 at the French Open by Joao Fonseca, who could be a top 10 player by next year. And he's not far from being in the top 20, but inconsistent, but still has all the weapons and firepower and came from 2-0 down to beat Joker. But let's not remember just back in January, Novak Djokovic beat Jannik Sinner in a 5-setter that lasted over 4 hours in the semifinals at the Aussie Open. And then took a set off Alcaraz in the championship match. And really, up until these last two Grand Slam tournaments, or two out of the last three, the only time Djokovic loses is to either Sinner or Alcaraz. And it's normally in the semifinals, because Sinner and Alcaraz are ranked 1 and 2, and then they play each other in the final. Up until a couple of months ago, those guys had won 8 straight Grand Slam titles. And so with Sinner not being at the U.S. Open this year because of a knee injury, and Alcaraz playing for the first time in 4 months because of wrist surgery, Djokovic had a draw set up where the best player he was going to play probably didn't come until round 4 against American Brandon Nakashima, who has been playing the tennis of his life. And that's something we talked about with Danny Kloppinger on Friday. Like, Nakashima, I wonder who's the favorite in that match if we get there. Well, we don't have to worry about getting there because Djokovic is done at the U.S. Open. 4 hours and 35 minutes. And I don't think Djokovic should retire, but I think he will retire at the end of next year. For the last couple of months, and really for the last year and a half, I've been thinking to myself and wondering, as a tennis fan, that it feels like in the blink of an eye, Roger Federer, Rafael Nadal, and Novak Djokovic, arguably the three greatest players in the history of this sport, all playing at the same time. I've watched their careers go by right before my eyes. And with Federer, I didn't want to believe it. Kind of snuck up on me as a Roger Federer fan. But when he lost in his last Grand Slam tournament, which was Wimbledon 2022, and he gets bageled 6-0 in the last set, and he just looked old, I was like, whoa. Maybe he's got another year. Didn't even end up playing the U.S. Open and retired just months later. Nadal, it was kind of slow and painful and brutal, the injuries, not being able to stay healthy, whether it was the back or the knee. And you kind of felt it with each passing tournament, with each Grand Slam tournament that he had to miss or that he had to pull out of. And then in his final French Open, he gets easily beaten early. With Djokovic, again, guy was in the Australian Open title match in January after beating Sinner in a 5-setter. Went to the Wimbledon semifinals again just a couple of months ago. So even just a few days ago, I thought, all right, Djokovic has at least all of next year, maybe all of 2028. But I feel like that timeline has now been rapidly sped up. I think 2027, next year, is going to be the final year of Novak Djokovic's career. I think the U.S. Open next, I don't know what his final tournament will be. You know, again, there's smaller tournaments outside of the Grand Slams. Djokovic, who has kind of

0: turned his back on Serbia because of a lot of political disagreements between the government and he, and has kind of embraced Greece as kind of like his new home. He lives in, I believe, in Athens. I know he lives in Greece. That's essentially where his primary residence is now, to the point where, you know, competing in the tournament, in a small tournament at the end of the year last year in Athens, was like the biggest deal in the world to him, like outside of playing in a Grand Slam. So maybe playing in Athens next year, playing in a small tournament in Greece at the end of the year next year would be his last tournament. But I think his last Grand Slam tournament is going to be a year from now at the U.S. Open. 310-840-4910. I don't think he'll win another major. I thought he had a chance when he went to the title match at the Aussie Open in January. I said, well, he just needs a draw to open up for him. He got it at the French Open. Alcaraz hurt. Sinner got knocked out early in that stunning upset in the second round where he was a game away. And then the heat and the humidity basically put him in a physical shock, and he got crushed the rest of the way. And Djokovic gets beat by, again, a rising star in Fonseca, but he should have won that tournament. He should have won it. And Sasha Zverev ended up winning his first Grand Slam title. Wimbledon, all right, he gets to the semifinals and only loses to the eventual champion, Jannik Sinner. But here at the U.S. Open, to lose in round one, first time in 79 Grand Slam tournaments. You know how many years that is? There's four a year. That's 20 years. 20 years. 20. Since Djokovic had lost in the first round of a Grand Slam tournament. And it was the first time ever that he lost in the first round of the U.S. Open. It's just, you didn't think it was possible. No matter the age, no matter the fact that he hasn't been playing that much because he is getting older. And his body is starting to break down. It seemed impossible, especially when he goes up by a break in the fourth set. He's up 2-1. He goes up a break in the fourth set. Like, the finish line is in sight. And he had been struggling. Again, the humidity was an issue. They closed the roof. He was still struggling. And then it was, you know, probably midway through the second or the third set, and McEnroe and Fowler are like, I think he's sick, or he's got something going on. This isn't just the heat, because the roof is closed. It's like a comfortable 70, 75 degrees inside Arthur Ashe Stadium once they closed the roof. So whether it was the flu or whatever, you know, Djokovic is somebody that basically had a gluten allergy early on in his career that caused him a lot of issues with his stomach and stomach issues and problems on court and dehydration and whatnot. Hadn't really been an issue up until it feels like this year. Now it feels like anytime it's even and Djokovic is somebody that has always kind of hated the heat. Like, you don't win 24 Grand Slam titles because you don't like when it's too hot out. When you think that the Australian Open is played in January, which is the middle of the summer in Australia. The French Open this year, it was like 95 degrees for a week straight. The U.S. Open, it's always hot and humid in New York in August. It just feels like he has more and more intolerance to adverse conditions than ever before. Maybe that's because he is 39. You saw it coming with Tom Brady in his last season in Tampa Bay. We see it coming with LeBron James. We've seen it over the last year and a half, LeBron James slowing down. We've been seeing it for maybe about a year with Novak Djokovic, and I wouldn't even say excuses, but the reasonings why are there. Okay, he's 38, 39, losing to two players that look like they could be two of the greatest players of all time in Alcaraz and Sinner. And he's losing only to those guys in the semifinals or in the finals of majors. He's still fine. And then all of a sudden now, these two out of these last three tournaments, I think it's become apparent more than ever, Djokovic is never going to win another Grand Slam. I think he knows it. He knows he can almost, he almost has no chance of beating Alcaraz or Sinner in a Grand Slam match. And now, two out of the last three tournaments, he hasn't even had to face him, and he's still gotten knocked out. So he's going to finish his career with 24. And I think in 12 months from now, we're seeing essentially the sending off of the greatest player of all time in men's tennis in Novak Djokovic. And again, he goes up 2-1 in the fourth set. He's up 2-1 and a break in the fourth set. The finish line is near. And he wins one of the final 12 games against a clay quarter that is number 49 in the world, which, no disrespect, there's a lot. There is so much depth on both the men's and the women's side of tennis now in this sport, where if you're ranked 50, 60, 70, you see, even if it's the smaller tournaments, but you'll see players ranked outside the top 50 beat top five players almost every week for the smaller tournaments. And even in some of the Masters tournaments, which are the second tier behind Grand Slams. But you rarely see it at Grand Slams over the course of a best of five, but that's become Djokovic's worst nightmare. The thing that used to be his greatest strength, physically outlasting opponents, wearing them down, taking their legs, it's now his greatest weakness. It was sad to watch. And again, somebody that a decade ago, I hated Djokovic. As a Roger Federer fan, seeing Novak deny my favorite player title after title after title, seeing a guy that wanted so desperately to be loved by the fans and so desperately to have the following that Federer and Nadal both had, and deep down knowing that he was never going to have that, so he then became the villain, the bad boy, if you will, the guy that had the arrogant, smug look on his face that would always point his finger to his ear as if to tell the crowd, go bleep yourself, when he would beat Rafa, when he would beat Federer. And now only, I feel like, in his later years has he truly earned the adoration and respect of a lot of tennis fans. And there are still, like I said, there are still pockets of tennis fans that will never like him and that were very happy on Sunday night. And as somebody that loved Roger Federer, I've, in the last couple of years, really come to respect the greatness, because it's undeniable at a certain point. It's undeniable. Greatest player of all time, and we're watching probably the final 12 months of his career. And I don't think he really has any chance to win another major. Even if you tell me at all four majors next year, the Aussie Open, the French Open, Wimbledon, and the US Open, if you tell me that in all four of those, neither Jannik Sinner nor Carlos Alcaraz play in those tournaments, both of them miss all four next year, which is nearly impossible, but let's just go there with the hypothetical, I still don't think Djokovic wins any of them. I think, again, his incredible legendary career was bolstered by legendary fitness and physical acumen and outgrinding opponents. And it started to wobble about a year ago, and now it's falling off a cliff. It's falling off a cliff. Again, he probably wins that match, if not for whatever sickness he was going through. What's the flu, stomach virus? I mean, he's throwing up on the court. He was throwing up courtside. He wasn't throwing up on the actual court, but courtside in the changeovers. He threw up a couple times. But like the physical pain, you know, he's grabbing at his quad, grabbing at his back. I think that's a guy that is just no longer able to play five-set matches, to play at an elite level, let alone a great level, for 4 hours that used to be no problem. So he probably beats Mariano Nivone the other night if he's not sick. But does he, would he have even gotten past round of 16? Did he ever have a shot to win this tournament in retrospect? Probably not. Never going to win another major. I'm not sure. I'll even take it one step further. I'm not sure if Novak Djokovic even gets to another semifinal before he calls it quits, which again, I think is going to happen in a year from now. It was it's definitely very tough, very sad to watch on Sunday night. 310-840-4910. 310-840-4910. You can call, you can text, you can hit me up on Twitter at PatBoyle44. We will get you caught up. There is some U.S. Open going on right now. It's been a rainy day, but we'll get you caught up on some U.S. Open scores, get you caught up on some baseball scores as well. I've got some stories from my trip to the U.S. Open yesterday, but also when we return, we're going to talk about Bill Belichick and why I'm a believer yet again in another GOAT, the greatest coach of all time, following their big shock win on Saturday in Ireland, and why I don't think it's just a one-off. 310-840-4910. I'm Pat Boyle. This is BetMGM Tonight right here on Westwood One Sports.
1: Aaron Donald is back. I'm back. 2 years away with a shot at another ring. Now the three-time Defensive Player of the Year joins Myles Garrett on the NFL's most terrifying defensive front. How are teams supposed to stop that? Westwood One Sports.
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10: Here's your 96.7 FM, 1670 AM, The Zone weatherology forecast. Slight chance of thunderstorms tonight, otherwise partly cloudy skies. Lows dip down to about 72, southwesterly winds at around 5 miles an hour. Sunshine mixed with clouds at times again tomorrow, highs level off around 89. Slight chance of thunderstorms tomorrow night, lows around 73, mainly clear. Currently, it's 77 degrees. I'm meteorologist Megan Mulford on The Zone.
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1: And welcome on back. 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I'm Pat Boyle. The phone number to join the show is 310-840-4910. 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Get you a quick baseball scoreboard update here, and then I've got some thoughts on why I'm a believer yet again in Bill Belichick. But we've got some massive playoff implications on the line here tonight and every night through the month of September here in Major League Baseball. We'll keep you updated on all the biggest scores every night as we get ready for postseason baseball. And obviously, it's going to be the majority talking points on the NFL and college football, especially Monday nights, Thursday nights. We're doing shows live during Monday Night Football, Thursday Night Football. The show doesn't stop just because we are on Westwood One Sports. And yes, our folks and our friends at Westwood One, obviously, you can hear all the games on the Westwood One Sports app, but we've got you covered for all the live reaction, the pregame, the postgame stuff. It's going to be awesome. Our show does not skip a beat when the football season starts and the primetime games are going on. But let's get you caught up here on some baseball scores. We have a couple of finals, including a big one between two teams chasing a wild card spot, or at least trying to. The Guardians, they beat the Blue Jays 6-1. That is a massive win for Cleveland as they entered the night in that final spot in the AL wild card, a half game ahead of Baltimore. And the Guardians, at least now for the very moment, have a full game lead on Baltimore, as they got a really dominant, I mean, one of the best starting pitching performances of the entire season, outing from Gavin Williams. The 27-year-old spins 7 shutout innings, giving up just 2 hits and striking out 13 Blue Jays. No matter how mediocre the Blue Jays offense has been this year, they still don't strike out a ton. How about 13 punchouts for Gavin Williams? My goodness, have yourself a night. And yet they were still down 1-0 going into the bottom of the 5th. And that is when the bats finally heated up for Cleveland. Patrick Bailey, 2-run bomb in the 5th. Then you had another 2-run bomb in the 7th. And this one, a pinch of the pinch hit variety from Angel Janao, the 22-year-old. How about that for a freaking moment? After he pinch hit for Travis Bazana. What a move that was. What a freaking move that was by Guardian skipper Stephen Vogt. Travis Bazana, who is one of their top prospects, and goes to a 22-year-old off the bench, and he bangs one 426 feet into the Cleveland night. And then for good measure in the 8th, you got another 2-run bomb from Angel Martinez. And the Guardians take care of the Blue Jays 6-1. But yeah, the story of that one, Gavin Williams, 7 innings of 2-hit ball with 13 Ks. Cleveland gets a massive win. Elsewhere, that NL East lead continuing to slip from the fingers of the Atlanta Braves. They get beat by the still competing, still playing hard, Washington Nationals. The Nats beat them 9-5. Not great. Not a great pitching performance from A.J. Smith-Shawver. Braves starter, who again has been hurt for most of this season and has only appeared in a couple of games. He got roughed up. Atlanta dealing with some injuries at the wrong time right now to that starting rotation. And then in the battle for the NL wild card, the Reds eke out a win over the Padres, 4-3. Cincinnati, I mean, their season's on life support, but hey, anything they can do to disrupt the pecking order right now in the NL wild card standings. San Diego's been hot, but they got dealt a setback tonight, despite the chance that they had in the 9th inning, Fernando Tatis homer to make it a 1-run game, but that was all she wrote. The Reds pick up a big win. Rays beat the Mets 6-2. I had to thank the Mets for bringing the Yankees a game closer in the AL East, or keeping them at their deficit last night. The Mets beating the Rays, but the Rays bounce back tonight with a 6-2 victory. behind another good start from Freddy Peralta, the former Met. Wouldn't you know it, goes up against his former team who, you know, he couldn't get out of the freaking fourth or fifth inning when he was pitching for the Mets in May, June, July. He comes to the Rays, and all of a sudden, his last two outings, he can't be touched. Six shutout innings against Detroit last week, and tonight against his former squad. How about a nice little shove-it spot? Six innings, three hits, one earned run, seven Ks against his former team. And the year from hell for the Mets, you know, gets dealt another gut punch. Freddy Peralta literally couldn't get anybody out the first half of the season. And he dominates the Mets tonight. Go figure. A couple of live scores to get you caught up on here. We mentioned another brutal night for Paul Skeens, but the Pirates, another team whose season on life support, they need to get on a heater and they need to get on one fast. They're still ahead of the Giants, 12-7. Skeens couldn't get out of the fifth inning, got shelled to the tune of eight hits, five earned runs. Not a great night for Paul Skeens. Bottom of the seventh, Mariners lead the Red Sox 9-4. Seattle, you want to talk about being cooked. I said they were cooked a couple of weeks ago after their worst loss in franchise history when they got annihilated 22-0 by the Brewers. After that, they actually won five of their next seven. Since then, they're now on the verge of losing, or they lost five in a row. Looks like they're going to snap that losing streak tonight. But in their last five games before tonight, they've gotten outscored by the Phillies, Blue Jays, and the Red Sox. 34-12. So they're 10 games under 500, but at least they're helping out my New York Yankees dealing what looks like a loss to the Red Sox. 9-4 Seattle in the bottom of the seventh. And let's get you one more score here. The Brewers have come back to take the lead against the Cubbies. It was once 3-0 in Wrigleyville, and then a massive sixth inning just now from the Brew Crew. Brad, Combs, Monty, probably all ripping their hair out of their head. You got Bryce Turang scoring on a balk and an Andrew Vaughn double to tie the game, and then a two-run bomb from Christian Yelich. Milwaukee now up 5-3 in the top of the sixth. Oh, boy, look the other way, Cubs fans. 310-840-4910. All right, I'm Pat Boyle, BetMGM tonight, Westwood One Sports. Let's get back to college football here. Again, I was off yesterday, but all weekend, I couldn't help but be incredibly impressed by Bill Belichick and the North Carolina Tar Heels for that win on Saturday. Ugly win for sure. One where I think North Carolina is going to be competing for a spot in the ACC championship or the college football playoff? No. But for a lot of folks that thought this could be disaster, that this could be another 4-8 season, that they would struggle just to be 500. Bill Belichick proving a lot of people wrong. I'm a believer. I think North Carolina, again, I don't think they make the ACC title game, but I don't think they're going to be far off. I think they're going to go 9-3 this year. I think the only three losses are going to be against ranked teams. I think they'll lose to my Notre Dame Fighting Irish in a couple of weeks from now. I think they'll lose against Miami, who's ranked number 7 in the country. And I think they'll probably lose to Louisville, who's ranked number 24 to begin the year. It'll either be versus Louisville at home or at Virginia, who looked utterly dominant against NC State over the weekend. 9-3. I got North Carolina going this year. And you can make all, and we talked to, we talked to our college guest earlier in the show. We talked to our guy, Robbie Calland, and he said, I'm not putting much stock into it. I think this team's going to struggle to be bowl eligible. You win in a rainy, ugly-ass game in Ireland in week zero against TCU, whose offense couldn't get, who scored 10 points in their first two possessions, didn't score a single point after that. I disagree. I say that was a genius, prophetic, gutsy, brilliant, defensive slugfest kind of win. That was exactly the kind of win that Bill Belichick and North Carolina needed to start their year. I'm a believer. I think Belichick's going to take a huge leap forward in year two, despite all the off-the-field stuff around him, which, again, part of it he is mostly definitely responsible for. But we thought Bill Belichick could go to college football and be able to avoid the distractions. And yet he brought every distraction with him. Brought every distraction with him. Whether it was his girlfriend that's 50 years younger than him, Jordan Hudson, who basically can how cringy that's gotten. Whether it's Mike Lombardi, who was placed on paid administratively in July pending a university conduct investigation, who Belichick brought with him. They said they were going to be the 33rd team. They looked like an utter joke last year. They were a dumpster fire. I mean, it was a disaster last season in Chapel Hill. And a lot of folks thought it was going to be the same exact thing this year for North Carolina. I think you got another thing coming. I think this is going to be a really damn good team. I think this is going to be a team that is ranked at some point this year. Probably at the end of October. When I think they're only going to have one loss on their schedule, it'll be against Notre Dame. And outside of that, I think they're going to be 6-0. They play East Tennessee State. They have a bye week. They don't play again until next weekend, the 12th, against East Tennessee State. Easy W. And then we'll see how they stack up against Dabo Swinney and Clemson. Because last year, that was like the mid-off of the beginning of the year. When North Carolina got out of the gate, got ambushed by TCU on Labor Day, lost by 34 points. And then they claimed a couple of easy wins against Charlotte and Richmond. And they got crushed by UCF and they got crushed by Clemson. Clemson, who completely stumbled and fell flat on their face in the early part of the year, and then they still beat up on North Carolina. I think you get a whole different result this time. And I know that game is at Clemson. I think North Carolina is going to win that game because I think they got a great defense, and I think Clemson is going to be even worse than they were last year. What people think North Carolina was going to be, I think that's going to be Clemson. I think Dabo Swinney will struggle to be above 500 this year. I really do. I think LSU is going to crush them this weekend. I think LSU is going to crush Clemson, and I think Clemson is going to be brutal. And they have a pretty soft schedule. They play two ranked teams. LSU this Saturday, Miami at home on October 3rd. I think they're going to lose both those games. I think they're going to lose to North Carolina. I think they're going to lose at Florida State, who looks sloppy against New Mexico State. I could see them losing at Syracuse. I could see them losing at Duke. I just don't think Clemson's good. But this is about Bill Belichick in North Carolina. This is about the big step forward in year two that Bill Belichick is about to have. And there was all the excuses as to why they could have lost that game on Saturday. His son, Steve Belichick, on medical leave, hasn't been with the team in a couple of weeks. He's their defense coordinator. Belichick says, that's fine. I'll whip up a plan to stop Jaden Craig, the Harvard transfer. And TCU had chances to win this game. They get inside the five, go for it on fourth down, get stuffed, get inside the red zone again at the end of the game. Jaden Craig throws a pick. They could have ran for it. That's what Belichick does to you. And yeah, year one, it wasn't as easy and quick as a lot of us thought it might be if you were a believer in North Carolina last year. I mean, I didn't think they were going to get to the college football playoff. I didn't think they were going to go 4-8 and be a national disaster. But a year of implementing his culture, a year of implementing the Belichickisms that we came to witness for two decades in New England with the Patriots. I think we're going to look back on this game in a couple of weeks and think, where a lot of people are just saying, whoa, all right, TCU just stinks, right? Because Belichick in North Carolina ain't that good. I think in a couple of weeks when North Carolina beats Clemson, we're going to say, nah, maybe TCU ain't half bad. And that North Carolina's defense is elite. North Carolina's defense is one of the best in the country. And if you can get good quarterback play, you don't have to get great quarterback play from Billy Edwards Jr. And he certainly had his fair share of misses on Saturday. But if you could just get good quarterback play where you're not turning the football over, I think the run game, I was impressed by Benjamin Hall. I'm surprised Demon June didn't get more carries. And they had three running backs combined for 22 carries. Okay. Maybe that is a bit of a problem if Demon June can't get to 1,000 yards this year, because I thought he was due for maybe a big-time season. Still early. The offense is a work in progress for sure, but I think the defense is elite, and if you could take care of the football, Bill Belichick and this defense are going to win them a bunch of games this year. It happened on Saturday. It's going to happen a bunch more this year. I'm a believer. Not a trace of doubt in my mind. I'm a believer. Belichick's getting at least 9 wins this year. 310-840-4910. We'll take a short break. When we come back, we'll get you caught up on some more scores. And we'll prepare for hot or cold coming up at the top of the hour. We got a lot of great topics to get into. We'll take a short break. Get you caught up on some U.S. Open tennis. As there's a bunch of play resuming. Got Coco Gauff, who was in action. Gael Monfils in his final U.S. Open in action. So it's all going on in New York City. We'll get you caught up on some tennis when we come back. I'm Pat Boyle, 310-840-4910. BetMGM tonight rolls on next on Westwood One Sports.
2: The preseason is over, and just like that, the next football snap you see will mean something. Opening week is next Wednesday, Patriots at Seahawks, followed by Thursday's Niners-Rams in Australia. From your home for the NFL, Westwood One Sports.
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1: 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I'm Pat Boyle. 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You can also hit me up on Twitter at PatBoyle44. Well, it was like 10 minutes ago I was saying, hey, another brutal night for Paul Skeens, but at least a good night for the Pirates. They're up 12-7 on the San Francisco Giants, and with the Pirates' season kind of hanging in the balance every single night, six games back in the wild card race, every game is incredibly important. Well, the Giants scored five runs just now in the top of the eighth, and we are tied at 12. I mean, that is just brutal. Just brutal. We'll see if the Pirates can come back and win this thing, but man, that feels like that would be the death blow to the season on a night where Skeens gets shelled again. And you blow a five-run lead in the eighth? Yikes. Yikes. Elsewhere, Cubbies threatening to maybe tie this puppy up. Cubs were up 3-0 on the Brewers. Then Milwaukee banged home five unanswered, including a game-changing or a go-ahead two-run bomb from Christian Yelich. But the Cubs have gotten one back. RBI fielder's choice from their catcher, Carson Kelly. Cubbies have first and second, two outs in the bottom of the sixth. And they cannot get the run in. Matt Shaw grounds out to end the inning. So 5-4 Brew Crew going to the seventh. And how about this for maybe a little bit of desperation? The Cubs going to Daniel Palencia, first out of the pen. Craig Counsell with a little bit of October managing here right now. And you could say is must win every single game against the Brewers. Look, I know Palencia has struggled, especially since coming back. So it's hard to say that he's even close to reclaiming the closer role right now. But I think to put him in a spot that they put him in, I think that was a big decision that seems to have backfired so far tonight on Craig Counsell. Again, he brings in Daniel Palencia first out of the pen after Matthew Boyd pitched really damn good for the first five innings and got into some trouble in the sixth. They bring in Palencia. He lets up a run on a balk and gives up a double and gives up a bomb. So we'll see if the Cubs can make a comeback. Brewers lead at 5-4. Elsewhere, the Rangers still battling because that AL West is so damn mediocre, with the Astros in first place at 70-68. The Rangers two games back at 68-70. They're taking care of business right now tonight at home against the A's. Rangers lead at 5-1. Mackenzie Gore, five innings, one run so far. Brandon Nimmo with three hits. Three for three with four RBIs. And by the way, and let's go streaking, we're 4-for-4 and just waiting on Shohei Ohtani, with that game starting in about 15 minutes from now when the Dodgers take on the Cardinals. Yankees off to an early 3-0 lead against the Angels, courtesy of a Spencer Jones two-run bomb and a Jazz Chisholm home run. I got some thoughts, by the way, on Jazz Chisholm and the Yankees and the radio team of the Red Sox. Some spiciness. We'll get to that and much, much more in Hot or Cold coming up next to kick off the final hour. I'm Pat Boyle.
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19: You wanted to be cool, which led you to smoking, which led to a pack a day. Then you met that special someone, which led to starting a life with them, which led to wanting to live longer, which led to quitting. Then you heard you may be at risk for lung cancer, which led you to getting a low-dose CT scan. If you smoked, get scanned.
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0: and a chance. Talk a little bit more about U.S. Open tomorrow, some matches to look forward to in just a bit. 310-840-4910. But we always kick off the final hour with some hot or cold. Phone lines are open to you at 310-840-4910. Zach Kroll is filling in for producer Brandon Combs tonight. So Zach is headlining hot or cold. Zach, what's going on, brother?
1: Pat, doing well. Happy to be here with you as always. And before we dig into hot or cold, there is one thing from earlier in the show that I wanted to address and curious for your opinion, and I have an opinion on it as well. Earlier, we had Robbie Callen on, and we

0: Yeah, I think we're back.
1: Nice little filler party music there from our guy Lee DeLapp. We're having some technical difficulties. We do apologize for any delay, but we are back. Zach, what's going on, brother? Go ahead and get us kicked off of hot or cold.
0: Yes, so we will start off hot or cold. Jazz Chisholm, he was in the news earlier, I believe it was, this past weekend with the Yankees taking on the Red Sox. And there was some controversy with him and a Red Sox announcer. And he stole two bases in the eighth inning on Sunday. And this announcer called him Bush League. And Pat, I'm going to throw it over to you. I know you have some more details on this, but was this announcer, was he right in doing that?
1: Yeah. So let's see. Our guy Lee DeLapp in our Westwood One studios, I believe he has the WEEI broadcast, Red Sox Radio, WEEI, our Odyssey sister station in Boston, home of the Boston Red Sox. Let's get a listen to what it sounded like Sunday, series finale, four game set, Yankees and Sox. It's 7-1 Yankees in the eighth inning. The Red Sox are not holding Jazz Chisholm on base, and he decides to take liberties on the base paths. And here's how it sounded on Red Sox Radio.
2: Chisholm's doing it again.
3: By the way,
2: this is what he does.
3: Look, you're up six. It's the eighth. The team is electing not to hold you on. That's the white flag, right? And normally in that situation,
2: you don't run.
3: You don't run.
2: Wouldn't you sort of like to see Moran drill Wells right here? Infield's coming in.
3: It's just, that's selfish play, right? That's just padding your stats.
2: Well, he's a Bush
3: League
2: player.
3: But guess what? I mean,
2: it's not even a steal.
3: One of the unwritten rules, like, if we're holding you on, sure. If you get a jump, go. But if I'm going to play behind you at first base, that's us just saying, you just play the game, right? And normally you don't see guys steal in that situation up six here late in the game.
2: Well, that's who Jazz is. And I don't know what else you need to hear. The 3-2 is drilled into right field. It is way back and it is gone. And Moran should fight Chisholm. He's walking toward the third base line, staring at him there. Chisholm trots home. It's a two-run homer and it's 9-1. Well, it's as if we needed a little extra vinegar for what feels like an inevitable postseason series. There it is. It's 9-1 New York. Chisholm, I'm going to say it, he plays the game the wrong way. That's a breaking ball. It's launched by Wells. He's awesome. Jazz is so talented. He, as I've said so many times, he won them the wild card series last year with his defense. His Goldschmidt drives on the right. This is way back. Uncle.
1: Oh, I just loved hearing every second of that. I really did. Look, as a Yankee fan, as somebody that has worked for the New York Yankees, I did a post-game series earlier this year, did a handful of post-game shows. Last year, I hosted the post-game show on WFAN New York Yankees Radio Network for Game 3 of the Wild Card Series between the Yankees and the Sox last year when Cam Schlittler became immortal, when he dominated the Sox and ended their season, a Boston native crushing the Boston Red Sox and ending their season. Yes, I try to be professional, but I also, this is my main hat that I wear, a sports talk radio host that has to give opinions. I loved every single moment of that. It was awesome. Goes without saying. Somebody that grew up watching the New York Yankees, going to Yankee games. Whole family's Yankee fans. That was fun. And that was fun hearing that on, well, I didn't hear it live on.

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1: All right, welcome on back. BetMGM Tonight, Westwood One Sports. I'm Pat Boyle. You can hit me up on Twitter at PatBoyle44. Last chance to get in on the phones or to send a text our way, 310-840-4910. Give you plenty of baseball scores tonight on a very important night for the NL wild card, the American League wild card, the division races. We're going to be covering baseball. Yes, football's king, and we're going to be hitting hot and heavy NFL college football every single night, including when we're on the air during Monday night football games, Thursday night football games. That'll be 95% of the conversation, but we will give as much love as we can to the September stretch run in MLB. With under 25 games left to go for everybody, things are heating up fast. One final update here tonight on my show, at least. Linnell Willingham coming up for Westwood One Sports Night at the top of the hour. One final update for me on the U.S. Open. Rain has affected the play for about 18 to 20 matches today. So it's pushed a lot of matches to tomorrow. But the good thing is there is a roof on Arthur Ashe and there is a roof on Louis Armstrong, the two main stadiums. And right now, the number one seed in a bit of trouble on the men's side. Sasha Zverev, who won his first Grand Slam title at the French Open in May, got to the Wimbledon final as well and lost to Jannik Sinner. He's the number one seed because Sinner is missing the U.S. Open with a knee injury, and Alcaraz, his ranking has taken a bit of a hit over the last 4 months with the wrist surgery. So Zverev is the number one seed based on ranking. He's tied one set apiece with the Italian Lorenzo Sonego. And it's looking like it's more and more of a dogfight between these two than anything. So in a tournament that has already been chock full of upsets, this would be arguably the biggest one of them all if Zverev gets knocked out tonight. He's never lost to Sonego in his life, 6-0 against him. He's rarely dropped a set to Sonego. But they are all tied up right now, one set apiece on Arthur Ashe Stadium. 310-840-4910. All right, let's finish here with one last item on the hot or cold docket. Let's get producer Zach Kroll back in the mix. Zach, tee me up here for what I think is the wildest story of the year.
2: Yeah, so as we all know, Pat, it's been a crazy offseason in San Francisco from the Kyle Shanahan car accident to Jed York. We even forgot about Brandon Ayuk. I feel like he's kind of taken the back burner lately.
1: Oh, yeah.
2: But there is one story that tops them all. And this guy goes by the name of Dejan Love. And I will let you explain what exactly is going on here. But is the Dejan Love situation and the other off-the-field distractions that I mentioned, are these stories going to ruin the 49ers season, hot or cold?
1: No, cold. I mean, if anything is going to ruin the 49ers season, it will be what ruins most 49ers seasons, and that is injuries. Or it'll be Kyle Shanahan blowing a double-digit lead in the Super Bowl. Right. It's like pick, you know, one of two things. Take the red pill or take the blue pill. You get to the Super Bowl and then you blow a double digit lead, or you don't get to the Super Bowl with a Super Bowl caliber roster because injuries get in the way. No, look, I mean, the Jed York stuff is disgusting and pathetic. And, you know, we'll see how that ends up playing out. I don't think the owner getting into trouble for trying to solicit prostitution is going to affect the play on the field. I don't think Kyle Shanahan's car accident, although that, you know, could have taken an awkward turn. I don't think that's going to affect anything on the field. The Brandon Ayuk stuff, I mean, they're better without him, obviously. I mean, geez, that's a sad situation as well. This one, honestly, might bring the team together. So again, for anybody that hasn't heard this story, I think it's the wildest story of scam artistry I've ever seen. This dude who has never been close to playing in the NFL for over 2 years, I believe it was. Actually, since February 2022. So for the last 4 years, has defrauded more than two dozen women out of a total of $1.3 million by scamming his way and pretending to be an NFL player for the 49ers. Dejan Love, which again is his real name, and he would go by pseudonyms such as John Love, Avril Love, and Jordan Love, which, yeah, Jordan Love is the quarterback for the Packers, and maybe that was a good excuse. Like, he's like, no, I'm the other Jordan Love. I'm not a quarterback, but I am on the 49ers. This dude was meeting women on dating apps and on his Instagram posting workout videos of him on the beach, which, by the way, looked god awful. I mean, he has no athleticism compared to what an NFL player or an NFL receiver would actually look like. Bringing his helmet to the beach, bringing his helmet everywhere, a Niners helmet that he got, which is not a real team helmet because he's never actually on the team or in the league. But he made it, like, imagine creating an entire Instagram persona, social media persona, cosplaying as an NFL player when you've never even been close to being one. And then meeting women on dating apps. And I got to give him credit because the scamming was good. Like, you, again, it's fair to ask the question, how dumb were some of these people to fall for this? But, like, he was creating fake bank statements. The stuff he's putting out on Instagram, again, outside of posting actual game footage or pictures with guys on the team, which, again, at the end of the day, like, do your homework. Google exists. Whatever name he was using, it's very easy to find that. Although I will say, I think Google AI's overview was actually getting manipulated into when you would search him, it actually was coming up that he's a member of the 49ers. Because his Instagram, it was like, you know, it links to the, when you search something on Google, like the AI overview will just reference a link, and it was a link to his Instagram. He's posting photos with cars. He's putting out fake bank statements. And then he's basically saying, like, hey, like, here's this investment opportunity. Can you float me, you know, float some money? And I promise, you know, we'll make a couple $100,000 on this. He made over $1.3 million. Finally got arrested on wire fraud and conspiracy to commit wire fraud with an 18-year-old who was supposed to be his quote-unquote financial advisor. But man, some of the stuff this guy, the length this guy went to, was just sensational. When some people would call him out, the doubling down, the tripling down. Social media had a field day. Some sports teams had a field day. Oh man, we can get into this more tomorrow. But Zach, good job. Shout out Zach Kroll. Shout out our guy Monty. Shout out Lee DeLapp. Shout out my co-host Brad Evans, everybody else working on the show. I'm Pat Boyle. We'll see you tomorrow at 6 p.m. Eastern.
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12: The Dallas Cowboys have made their decision under center. Well, for the backup, that is. Following final roster cuts, the team has officially named Sam Howell as the primary backup to quarterback Dak Prescott. The move comes as Dallas parted ways with developmental quarterback Joe Milton, who was waived to make room on the 53-man roster. Milton flashed high-end talent this preseason, but it wasn't enough. I'm Drake Toll.
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0: Hi, it's Tori DeVito.
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Now we wrap up the show the same way each and every night. Our guy Denton Day puts the show to bed.

0: their publicists, their family members, those that love them, with a text message reading, "Kelly Clarkson covered your song." Because when Kelly Clarkson covers your song, that is not your song anymore. Yeah. And the Kelly Clarkson show, which was on television, I got to be honest, didn't watch the show, but I would always see clips of her singing.
1: Did you know that it existed, by the way?
0: The what?
1: Did you know that it existed?
0: I did know that it existed because it's like on during the day. There were several times where I would walk into a kitchen at our former place of employment. I guess we still both work there. But at a previous stop that we had in radio where it was just on in the kitchen loud as hell. Because for whatever reason, in an Odyssey kitchen, the television was on like 76 volume all the time. But it would be on then. That show ended this week. So finale of sorts, Kelly Clarkson covered a bunch of songs. She took requests from the audience. But one of the songs that she covered was this like K-pop Demon Hunter song called Golden, which you've heard it before.
1: What's a K? Oh, God. We're getting back into the K-pop Demon Hunters bit.
0: So the reason she covered it, though, is because it was widely recognized that you can't sing this live in the way that it was recorded because the human vocal cord just doesn't go to the level that you would need to. It was heavily, you know, for lack of a better term, heavily processed in the studio. Kelly Clarkson did it yesterday, murdered it.
1: Oh, God.
0: I mean, it's like front page
1: news.
0: With
1: no auto-tune, no nothing?
0: No auto-tune, no nothing. She is quite literally one of a kind. American Idol, on the first go-around, found arguably one of the best singers of a generation.
1: This is American Idol.
0: And Simon Cowell's goofy little ass thought she wasn't that good.
1: It's going to have to be a no for me, dog. I never was a big American Idol fan. The auditions of American Idol were always better than the actual show.
0: I would agree with that. They put some silly people on television.
1: I mean, like, dog. Some of the American Idol stuff was crazy.
0: I remember watching this one episode. I didn't watch it a ton growing up, but I was watching this one episode, and this dude got a full video package. It wasn't like a sob story, but it was a sob story. And I'm like, I bet this guy's going to make it. And he pulled out like some Greek Orthodox opera. I was like, I'm done.
1: That actually sounded pretty good, didn't it?
0: That actually did sound. That sounded better than he did.
1: I tend to tell you, man, like, the show sleeps on my vocal ability.
0: I do not. That's why we don't do karaoke as a bet punishment. Because it's not a punishment for you, because you can sing.
1: Wow. You hear that, America? My sports takes may not always be correct. But damn it, I can sing.
0: I mean, a better punishment would be making you freestyle.
1: Well, I can rap too.
0: Yeah, but at least you have to think on your feet a little bit there if you're freestyling. Whereas if you're singing...
1: Thinking on my feet, I do it unique. Get to the end of the show, get to the end of the week, because tomorrow is the last day of my work week. But you can find me on the Instagram or at NELL_BTP for a tweet. And on Thursday and Friday, I'm off, so you might not hear a peep. Bars.
0: He liked that.
1: That was mid. It's mediocre, but it's all right. This show wasn't mid or mediocre. I hope you thought it was all right. That is going to do it for a Tuesday night edition of Westwood One Sports Night. Thank you to our guy Denton. Appreciate you all on the phones. Thank you to our resident Major League Baseball insider, Oliver Popular, also doubling as our resident show scout. Awesome on the phones per usual. Back with you tomorrow, same place, same time, here on Westwood One Sports Night. 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
13: 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Aaron Donald back in the zone for the LA Rams, coming out of retirement to join star-studded Los Angeles. And while a lot of the plaudits and a lot of the attention will be spent on the Rams offense with head coach Sean McVay and reigning MVP quarterback Matthew Stafford, it's the defense that could be truly legendary this year for the Rams with Donald and Myles Garrett. I'm Nick Huston.
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0: put this situation over their head, though. You allow this situation to become something, then I become a lot less bullish on Pittsburgh. You got to keep it drama-free. It's the big reason I'm so high on Dallas, guys. Dallas had an opportunity to make a mess. Dallas had an opportunity for things to get unchy with George Pickens, but they said, we're going to handle this like pros. We're going to show to our fans. We're going to show to the folks that support us. And we're going to show to the folks in this building. We're all on one accord. Everybody's shooting for the same goal. No one's got any individual agendas here. And Dallas ultimately got it figured out. And George Pickens has been a monster all throughout camp. So if you're Pittsburgh here, outside of this little hiccup that you're having right now with Joey Porter, outside of that, guys, it has been a damn near perfect offseason for the Pittsburgh Steelers. It has been. Outside of this contract conundrum, it's been damn near perfect. You got Keanu Benton signed to a long-term deal. You got Darnell Washington signed to a long-term deal. They're just figuring things out in Pittsburgh, man. I believe it was Herbig got signed to a new deal. They're figuring things out, man. They're figuring things out. And the reality is, if they're able to stay healthy, yeah, they're old, I get that. But if they're able to stay healthy, I think Pittsburgh's going to be one of the best teams within the landscape of the AFC. They've got to figure this contract situation out, though, when it comes to their corner, Joey Porter Jr. 310-840-4910 is the number. Whose side are you taking in this situation? You taking the side of the Pittsburgh Steelers, or are you taking the side of one Joey Porter Jr.? And then, do you believe that come week one, when the Pittsburgh Steelers take the field, do you feel that Joey Porter Jr. will be out there for them contributing? 310-840-4910 is the number. A lot more to get to, including your calls on the Steelers, plus a rewind to week number zero of the college football season. Coach Belichick getting it done across the pond. What's more likely? Bill Belichick having success at North Carolina or Bill Belichick returning to the National Football League? We'll chew on that. Let's take your calls on the Steelers next here on Westwood One Sports Night. The wait is over. 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
8: 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Slight chance of thunderstorms overnight, otherwise partly cloudy. Lows around 72. Southeast winds at around 5 miles an hour. Slight chance of thunderstorms Wednesday. Highs around 91. Slight chance of thunderstorms Wednesday night. Lows level off around 72. Mainly clear skies. Right now, it's 73 degrees. I'm meteorologist Megan Mulford on The Zone.
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16: The

0: as we ease our way into the 1 a.m. hour on the East Coast, we'll get back into LSU versus the SEC. As like I said last week, man, we are just getting started when it comes to the games that those two are about to play with one another in court. It is the youngest in charge. Linnell Willingham rocking out with you as we get you up to 3 a.m. here on a Tuesday night edition of Westwood One Sports Night. Before we get back into, LSU versus the SEC, I want to hop in the time machine for a second, rewind it back to Saturday afternoon. I'm dealing with like major chest gas right now that's just stopping me in my tracks as I try to speak, so excuse me. Anywho, hoodie in the heels, as I'm calling them. Bill Belichick in the UNC Tar Heels going across the pond to Dublin, Ireland, and knocking off TCU. And let's be real, I said it on Saturday morning sports leading into kickoff. Belichick and the Tar Heels are going to suck this year. I mean, they're going to be ass. But I knew they were going to beat TCU. Anytime you go with a Harvard kid as your quarterback, you deserve to lose. It was a vintage Bill Belichick defensive performance from the UNC Tar Heels when you consider what they did defensively to suffocate TCU. It was honestly an ugly, nasty game to watch, if we're being, you know, totally honest and transparent here. But here's how, what was this, the final eight drives? Here's how the final eight or so drives went for TCU. Turnover on downs, punt, safety, end of half. Fumble, punt, turnover on downs. They ended with a turnover on downs as well. Just a stellar defensive performance from Hoodie in the Heels, as I'm calling them. And Coach Belichick, man, his fall from grace is one of the greatest falls from grace ever in the landscape of pro sports, if I'm being open, honest, and transparent about it. Bill Belichick, man, for a long while, and maybe still to a lot of people, considered the greatest head coach of all time in the NFL. And last year, in his first year at Chapel Hill, it wasn't just about what happened on the football field. It was the relationship with Jordan Hudson. It was the pettiness towards the New England Patriots franchise, you know, preventing them from coming on campus and scouting and recruiting guys. Last year, his reputation at UNC took such a massive hit that it almost felt like there was no coming back from it. He went out. It was super active this year in the portal. They brought in a boatload of freshmen. And more importantly, he got that rat, Michael Lombardi, away from the program, who I think was doing no good for Hoodie. And ultimately, without him being there, I think they'll just be better. I want to get into this, though, and open up the phones for you at 310-840-4910. Bill Belichick right now, 1-0. Looking at the schedule, and this is where I'll show my bias a little bit. They got East Tennessee State this week. That'll be another big win. Then they're going to get their ass whipped in consecutive weeks by Clemson and Notre Dame. I can see them going on the road and maybe stealing one from Pitt. I can see them beating Fran Brown and Syracuse. They're going to beat they're going to beat UConn, and they're going to beat NC State at season's end. There's a real legitimate shot for this group to make it to a bowl game in 2026. There is. But I want to ask this question at 310-840-4910. How would you define success for Bill Belichick at Chapel Hill with the Tar Heels? 310-840-4910. How do you define success for Hoodie in the Heels? Because here's the reality. When you have a coach of Bill Belichick's ilk, I assume that you're routinely going to be able to bring in the top talent across the landscape of college football And the reality is that simply hasn't been the case. It feels eerily similar to Coach Prime at Colorado. Two dudes that have tremendous reputations, two dudes that know how to create pros, that know what it takes to get to the pro level. I assumed that people would be scratching and clawing and fighting to enroll at Colorado, to get a bag from Colorado. I thought people would be geeked up to get a scholarship from the University of North Carolina for football to come play for Coach Belichick. But that hasn't been the case. That hasn't been the case for Colorado or in the short time for Belichick at Colorado, UNC, rather. Hadn't been the case. Hasn't been the case. In terms of how I would define success, being in some Pop-Tart bowl, I don't want to disrespect the Pop-Tart bowl. That was probably the wrong bowl to choose. Everybody loves the Pop-Tart bowl. But like the Duke's Mayo bowl, like, I'm a Hellman's guy myself. Like, Bill Belichick and company, making a bowl game is not the expectation. They didn't bring, you know, him to Chapel Hill to play in the Duke's Mayo Bowl. It's just not why they did it. 310-840-4910. How would you define success for Bill Belichick at UNC with the Tar Heels? Your call's next.
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14: Ahead of LSU season opener against Clemson, head coach Lane Kiffin defended adding recently waived NFL players to his roster following a court ruling. Kiffin noted that LSU's player leadership committee overwhelmingly backed bringing in top talent to win games despite pushback from SEC peers. This is a disaster. I'm Addie Bates.
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3: 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The Cubs hit a franchise record 9 home runs last night against the Brewers. The Cubs won 17-3. The 9 home runs added to the franchise record of home runs in a single month. The Cubs hit 62 home runs in August. The Cubs are 7 games back of the Brewers in the NL Central. I'm Chris Black.
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0: Hi, Grandma. What's for dinner?
1: Hey, honey. I'm making stew tonight.
0: Ooh, can Nina come over?
2: 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I wonder if there's been any drinking going on. 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

0: their publicists, their family members, those that love them, with a text message reading, "Kelly Clarkson covered your song." Because when Kelly Clarkson covers your song, that is not your song anymore. Yeah. And the Kelly Clarkson show, which was on television, I got to be honest, didn't watch the show, but I would always see clips of her singing.
1: Did you know that it existed, by the way?
0: The what?
1: Did you know that it existed?
0: I did know that it existed because it's like on during the day. There were several times where I would walk into a kitchen at our former place of employment. I guess we still both work there. But at a previous stop that we had in radio where it was just on in the kitchen loud as hell. Because for whatever reason, in an Odyssey kitchen, the television was on like 76 volume all the time. But it would be on then. That show ended this week. So finale of sorts, Kelly Clarkson covered a bunch of songs. She took requests from the audience. But one of the songs that she covered was this like K-pop Demon Hunter song called Golden, which you've heard it before.
1: We're getting back into the K-pop Demon Hunters bit.
0: So the reason she covered it, though, is because it was widely recognized that you can't sing this live in the way that it was recorded because the human vocal cord just doesn't go to the level that you would need to. It was heavily, you know, for lack of a better term, heavily processed in the studio. Kelly Clarkson did it yesterday, murdered it.
1: Oh, God.
0: I mean, it's like front page
1: news.
0: No
1: auto-tune, no nothing?
0: No auto-tune, no nothing. She is quite literally one of a kind. American Idol, on the first go-around, found arguably one of the best singers of a generation.
1: This is American Idol.
0: And Simon Cowell's goofy little ass thought she wasn't that good.
1: It's going to have to be a no for me, dog. I never was a big American Idol fan. The auditions of American Idol were always better than the actual show.
0: I would agree with that. They put some silly people on television.
1: I mean, like, dog. Some of the American Idol stuff was crazy.
0: I remember watching this one episode. I didn't watch it a ton growing up, but I was watching this one episode, and this dude got a full video package. It wasn't like a sob story, but it was a sob story. And I'm like, I bet this guy's going to make it. And he pulled out, like, some Greek Orthodox opera. I was like, I'm done.
1: That actually sounded pretty good, didn't it?
0: That actually did sound. That sounded better than he did.
1: I tend to tell you, man, the show sleeps on my vocal ability.
0: I do not. That's why we don't do karaoke as a bet punishment. Because it's not a punishment for you, because you can sing.
1: Wow. You hear that, America? My sports takes may not always be correct. Damn it, I can sing.
0: I mean, a better punishment would be making you freestyle.
1: Well, I can rap too.
0: Yeah, but at least you have to think on your feet a little bit there if you're freestyling. Whereas if you're singing.
1: Thinking on my feet, I do it unique. Get to the end of the show, get to the end of the week, because tomorrow is the last day of my work week. But you can find me on the Instagram or at NELL_BTP for a tweet. And on Thursday and Friday, I'm off, so you might not hear a peep. Bars.
0: He liked that.
1: That was mid. It's mediocre, but it's all right. This show wasn't mid or mediocre. I hope you thought it was all right. That is going to do it for a Tuesday night edition of Westwood One Sports Night. Thank you to our guy Denton. Appreciate you all on the phones. Thank you to our resident Major League Baseball insider, Oliver Popular, also doubling as our resident show scout. Awesome on the phones per usual. Back with you tomorrow, same place, same time, here on Westwood One Sports Night. Drake Toll, good morning.
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18: We've made it to week one in college football. The defending champions from last season, the Indiana Hoosiers, opened the season against North Texas on Saturday. Indiana accomplished the unthinkable last year, 16-0, a national championship win over Miami, and a Heisman Trophy winner. Indiana's ranked sixth heading into this season. Kirk Cignetti returns as the top dog in all of college football. I'm Chris Black.
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23: 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I'm Susie Armstrong. 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
1: Earned history. 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A NASCAR Crown Jewel Too Tough to Tame Labor Day Weekend Classic. 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
23: Carson Hocevar, currently the 12th seed in the 2026 NASCAR Cup Series chase for the championship, is looking for a reset. The Spire Motorsports pilot admitted to overconfidence when he was fifth in the standings at Indy, but slid backwards and now seeks redemption at Darlington.
2: Our expectations probably shifted too quickly when we were about fifth in the top Chevy. And yeah, I was trying to go faster than we need to go and everything. We need to just go back to just running and just laughing that somehow we're up in the top five in points. Ultimately, just kind of go back to how, you know, I want to race and everything and not put as much pressure on trying to force anything to happen.
23: I'm Susie Armstrong. This is NASCAR Today on the Motor Racing Network.
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0: Well, it's that time of the year. Plenty of produce around Wisconsin, from your gardens to farm fields. And a lot of consumers want to do the most with it, and that involves canning. And especially now, with more consumers wondering about where their beef comes from, that connection with Wisconsin farmers more critical than ever. That's what we're talking about on a Wednesday morning. Come on in, everybody. It's the fabulous Farm Babe Pam Yonke. This is the Midwest Farm Report. Kylie Allen catching up with Heather Quackenboss. She is a university extension specialist that focuses on helping consumers safely process all the bounty from their gardens and farm fields into the goods in cans and freezers they'll be using through the winter. We're also taking a closer look this morning at what's happening with the beef complex and where some of that beef may ending up. You are not necessarily going to know where that imported beef goes, at least not as of today. All the details coming up. Weather-wise, we'll be talking details with our man Stu Muck, ag meteorologist as well. More rain in the forecast. If you picked up showers overnight, let me know. Talk text line is open, 877-301-FARM. That's 877-301-3276. That rain is not landing necessarily where most Wisconsin farms would like it. The latest update from our crop progress report shows that basically everywhere except southwest, south central, and southeast Wisconsin now looking at dry topsoil conditions. Today, we've only got about a 30% chance of rain, probably in the afternoon. It is going to be a hot day today, 90 degrees with heat indexes into the mid-90s. Same thing tonight, about a 30% chance of showers or thunderstorms, with Thursday bringing a 50% chance of showers. Tomorrow's highs around 87. Weather details on the way, just around the corner. Talking more about what's going on with that imported beef. Consumers have questions, farmers want answers, and Terry Barr tries to provide both next.
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2: A Trump administration change to beef imports for the next 90 days is underway. It may mean more ground beef in grocery stores and a temporary price cut for you. But Wisconsin farmers say there should be concerns. Will it be safe to eat? I'm Terry Barr, and I talked with Michelle Ramirez-White, Government Relations Director with the Wisconsin Farmers Union, and farmer Darren Von Ruden to learn more about these food safety concerns.
3: It's going to put foreign beef into the supply chains of U.S. beef, and we really don't have a way of tracking that. Back in, as part of the 2008 Farm Bill, we had law that was put in place to put labels on things called country of origin labeling, or COOL. We were sued by Canada and Mexico in 2015, and our House of Representatives decided to vote to get rid of COOL. We lost that ability to label beef and pork and chicken products in this country. There still is other labeling for fruits, vegetables, other things like that. That's part of the labeling laws. Beef, chicken, and pork are one of those that doesn't have that ability. And so for the processors, this meat coming in from foreign countries, they can just mix it with American beef and say that it's American beef, which is really not a truthful way of good business practice. So how do we correct that? We need to make sure that we get COOL back in place. Previously, it was voluntary. The real push right now is to make it mandatory that it happens, you know, especially as we're looking at the trade wars with Canada too right now. You know, there's a lot of Canadian beef that comes across the border. American beef goes back across the border. So let's be proud of which country is producing the most high quality beef that's there. And so I think as, you know, farmers and consumers, we should really have the ability to know where all of the food that we're consuming comes from. In the states of Florida and Texas, there was quite a bit of beef that came into the country that they actually had to recall and get back through inspection in order to sell it. So if there's being corners cut through the inspection process at our borders, that should raise real concerns with the American consumer too, is this beef that's going to be coming in at a cheaper rate, is it going through all the legal steps to get here?
2: Michelle, from the government relations standpoint, what are you hearing from any of the lawmakers that you have contact with? Are they concerned?
4: Ground beef is a real bellwether for food price changes in the grocery store. In the beginning of this administration, 1 pound of 100% ground beef was $5.55. This July, it was $6.89. So it's really grown in price, and that can impact the choices that consumers make at the grocery store. And that's definitely something that voters are looking at. And so I think it's on the tops of minds of legislators to try to do something about that. You know, I think legislators here in Wisconsin have to be hearing from the beef farmers that are already experiencing pressures from rising operating costs. You know, we've had years of drought in the United States that have really impacted the grazing land available for cattle to be on. And then we've had reduced regional packing capacity that's created bottlenecks in the supply chain. And we've had a parasitic screwworm that has impacted the states on the Mexico border. So all of these issues together, we now have the smallest domestic cattle herd in the United States in decades. And doing something like this, lowering these tariffs and allowing foreign beef to come in, it doesn't build the market confidence needed for U.S. cattle ranchers to rebuild that cattle herd. For exactly what Darren said, you know, U.S. farmers are held to higher standards than foreign producers are, and they're going to have to now compete with them at the grocery store price. It's unfair. Farmers need to raise their voice, and legislators have to be hearing from the concerns that American farmers are having right now.
2: Darren, I want to

0: 20 to 25% at the farm. We're holding the administration accountable for their actions that are not going to be helping the average beef producer here in the United States. The average consumer really wants to buy more local than they want to buy something that's coming from 1,500 miles away or across the ocean. And trying to make sure that we have that process available to us is critical for the farming industry and our processors, really, because it allows you to get that product to the consumer at a price that they're more agreeable to pay on.
1: Michelle, why is this important for consumers to understand what this means for them, their pocketbook, and their family?
2: One of the things that we can consider here is the U.S. beef industry is very heavily concentrated, and around four meatpackers own 80% of the distribution and packing of the industry. And what that can mean is we don't actually know that the savings that would come from these reduced tariff prices would even be felt by the consumer. There's a chance that these large packing plants could capture that margin of savings. Before it comes down to the consumer, we wouldn't know the margin of that savings until we see it. We might hear that, you know, beef prices are very high right now, and maybe an average person would think, oh, beef farmers must be doing really well. And that's not quite the case. We no longer live in a simple dynamic where it's, you know, straight from rancher to consumer. There's a lot of other steps in the production line. The extreme concentration in the meatpacking aspects of the production line actually lead to leveraging prices are high for the consumer at the grocery store, but then the farmer is not capturing those dollars further down the line as the producer. So we really need to understand and acknowledge that the enforcement of things like antitrust benefits both sides of a production line in supporting having a farmer get a fair price for their meat, and then also the consumer pay a fair price at the grocery store. Because right now, those dollars are really being captured in the middle by these large companies that already have a lot of money.
1: What do you think happens next?
0: Biggest thing is knowledge and education, but also action. How can we boycott this? What can we do to make sure that it doesn't affect the farm that we live on and the cattle that we're producing? And as farmers, we really need to take a good look at what's happening to the industries that we're a part of. When the farmers have the income coming in to stay alive and stay in business, helps to diversify our production systems, which guarantees that there's going to be a good, adequate food supply for years to come.
2: I think there's a lot of things that the government can do to address these concerns, to alleviate pressure on the U.S. beef producers to try to rebuild our cattle herds in the United States. And that's what would really alleviate these beef prices for everybody as a longer term solution. Any savings that is going to be felt by a shopper at the grocery store during this 90-day alleviation of a tariff will most definitely be temporary. We need to look at long-term solutions that would rebuild our U.S. cattle herds and support our cattle industry. So right now, if you're a cattle producer and you have to decide whether you're going to sell your heifers now while beef prices are extremely attractive, or keep those heifers to rebuild your breeding herd, the latter option is much more expensive, and you're giving up the immediate sale value of that animal and taking on the additional cost of feed, land, veterinary breeding costs, and all the other costs associated with continuing to own that cattle. And where can the government and the U.S. industries come in to make retaining those heifers financially more viable for U.S. beef farmers to continue to support them rebuilding their cattle herds, things like incentives and financial supports, supporting more regional processing capacity to kind of alleviate those bottlenecks in the production line to, again, kind of allow consumers and producers to get those fair prices at the grocery store.
1: Bottom line, is there one in this case?
0: We as farmers want to produce high quality products at a reasonable price for the consumers and be able to support our family and our communities is the number one thing that 95% of farmers are looking at.
1: Thanks to farmer and Wisconsin Farmers Union President Darren Von Ruden and Government Relations Director Michelle Ramirez-White. We'll keep an eye on this 90-day import plan and what happens when it expires. From the southern end of the world's longest barn in Madison, I'm Terry Barr.
3: 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Stay tuned as Ag Meteorologist Stu Muck gives you the latest forecast in just moments, right here on the Midwest Farm Report.
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11: Boy, you're busy this morning for me. Heavens to Betsy, thank you. Welcome back to the Midwest Farm Report. Talk text line is alive with activity this morning. That number, 877-301-FARM. 877-301-3276. Thank you, Dennis from Brownsville. This morning, he said it got about 6/10 of an inch of rain, lots of wind, but no damage. He said there were some uprooted trees a couple miles from the farm. Stan up in Green Bay said the thunder's a booming up there and the wind picked up. Rocky Teixeira, about 1/10 of an inch of rain, but he also reported quick straight line winds and a little rain. And then Stu, our ag meteorologist, you said little heavier rain in your neck of the woods.
12: Yeah, well, I'm not far from Dennis in Brownsville. I had 59 hundredths officially on my gauge. My friend John, just over near Armstrong, just over on 67, he had 1 inch as the report this morning.
11: Now, there were some severe weather or watches or whatever in western Wisconsin. What's happening there?
12: Yeah, that severe thunderstorm watch still out. La Crosse, Mauston, all the way up to Neillsville, Stevens Point, Marshfield, and just over toward Wautoma. That's on till 6 a.m., but the radar indicating a lot of that activity pushing east. A northern part of the Fox Valley between Appleton and Green Bay, probably seeing a little more activity right now. And there's some nicer rain, a moderate shower, if you will, north of Wausau up to Rhineland or over to Antigo. So there's rain in northeast Wisconsin, one narrow band extending from Stevens Point almost back to La Crosse right now. But that will travel a bit further east and southeast and dissipate this morning. This all has to do with that frontal boundary I've talked about. It's still spreading across southern Wisconsin. Oh, about Fond du Lac to La Crosse this morning and back toward northern Iowa, northern Nebraska. It may push a little further south. It will push a little further north, but still be in the state today into the day tomorrow and maybe even to Friday. And right around that boundary, that occasional shower or thunderstorm may pop up. It's going to keep very warm, very humid air over Wisconsin, much warmer in the southern part of the state, not quite so hot in the north, but very much like earlier August weather around here with heat and humidity. I'll have forecast details after this.
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11: All righty, Stu, give me more on the weather today.
12: All right, well, there's that rain this morning. Could be a little thunderstorm, you know, maybe the strong winds. Not a real big event, but it could be around for a time this morning. A small chance for redevelopment later today. In between, partly sunny, hot in the south, still very warm in the north. Could see a 90 or so in southern Wisconsin today. More likely mid-80s in the north with winds that become a bit more southerly again later around 5. Some chance for a late-night shower. Thunderstorm again pops up. Partly cloudy otherwise, upper 60s and low 70s. And Thursday, well, yeah, morning shower or storm, some redevelopment possible late in the day, partly sunny in between, mid and upper 80s, not quite as hot with southeast breezes. Thursday night, some of that rain, Pam. Friday, kind of the same rubber stamp forecast. Could be early. Then again, later in the day, partly sunny, still in the mid and upper 80s. Very warm here. Getting September underway.
11: Am I going to have a second skin today then with all this moisture in the air?
12: In Madison, you can count on it. Very humid. I'd expect you'll be at 90 or 91, something like that.
11: Joy. Joy.
12: Yeah, yuck.
11: Okay. All right, buddy. We'll catch up with you tomorrow. Thanks.
12: All right. See ya.
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11: The stress on our rural responders is only being amplified, especially if they have to respond to a farm accident. Chief Holly Ellickson is in Cross Plains trying to help volunteers with zero exposure to production agriculture still be able to perform and protect themselves in the process.
27: So as a chief, I have a lot of college kids coming to volunteer, and these kids don't have any farm experience. They were not growing up in the country. They probably haven't seen a farm until they went in kindergarten and what they see on TV. So when I give them a scenario of a farmer down in a field with a bull and the tractors running in PTO, they have no idea that they should shut their lights and sirens off for the cattle because it makes them crazy. They don't realize that they can talk to the 10-year-old son of the farmer because he knows exactly what's going on. He knows where the equipment is. That electrical fence is, don't touch that. That's going to hurt. And don't get in. Don't touch the PTO and don't go in by the bull. Those are things that I thought in my head were common knowledge, but the kids of today don't get that experience. We just don't have any farm training in Dane County anymore. So it's hard to teach them those things without actually being on a farm.
11: Holly Ellickson is the chief of the Cross Plains Area EMS, and she said the valuable resources they used to rely on in the form of volunteers are not around anymore.
27: It is hard to get volunteers. Nobody wants to be a volunteer like they did 10, 15 years ago. People want to be paid for their time, and small services don't have the money to just start paying everybody. So we take people from the community. For instance, in Cross Plains, we have people that are able to leave their job during the day to respond to a call. Or Plastic Ingenuity lets their firefighters and EMS staff leave when there is a call. If we do not answer our call, that means Middleton or somebody else has to cover that call. And so that's what chiefs are trying to do, make sure that truck gets out 24/7, 365 with the staff we have and not that we have to call somebody else for help. And that's kind of difficult when you don't have any volunteers.
11: Holly Ellickson is the chief of the Cross Plains EMS. The current staffing levels she's working with include 4 full-timers, including herself, 15 part-time, and 28 volunteers. Volunteers are asked to give 24 hours a month, and she said they will send you to training. She said their goal is making sure that they can help you get through. If you're interested, go to crossplainsems.com. For the Midwest Farm Report, I'm Pam Yonke.
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11: All right, let me ask you, are you tired yet of trying to figure out how to save and use sweet corn? Too many tomatoes for you to use. And let's not even talk about the zucchini that you've been through and still see. Hey, it's a great time of the year in Wisconsin. We've got plenty to offer our family, our friends, our neighbors, and others from our gardens and from our farm fields. But the question of how can we safely stretch that supply into the winter months, well, that's something that's a little bit more tricky, but it's consumers' questions that are driving Heather Quackenboss. She is a University Extension home economist that's going to help us with some of the answers. Kylie Allen's got that story as we roll our way through a Wednesday. So glad you're along with us. I'm the fabulous farm babe, Pam Yonke. This is the Midwest Farm Report on this, the second day of September. Little tidbits that I've got to share with you this morning. First of all, a big one. On this day back in 1945, Japan finally surrenders, bringing an end to World War II. Yeah, that happened on this day back in 1945. A couple other little tidbits that you might be aware of or curious about. On this day, 1969, the first U.S. ATM opened for business. ATM stands for Automatic Teller Machine, for those of you that are younger in the crowd, and it made its public debut at the Chemical Bank location in Rockville Center, New York. And obviously, we're still using them today. ATMs came into play on this day back in 1969. On this day, 1995, Michael Jackson earned his final number one with You Are Not Alone. That was all the way back in 1995. Some happy birthdays for you this morning. Actually, quite a few happy birthdays for you. Happy birthday to actress Salma Hayek, 60 years young. Keanu Reeves turns 62 today. Some sports icons for you. Happy birthday to former tennis pro Jimmy Connors, 74. Former football player Eric Dickerson, 66 years young. And boxing great Lennox Lewis turns 61 years today. And now you know. Well, we want you to know that the information you're gathering in your farm fields is critical to the research coming up next year. That's the perspective of Rodrigo Worley. He's our University Extension weed specialist. And while you're out there looking across your field saying, oh, I thought we caught that weed. Oh, more water hemp? That gets the creative juices of Rodrigo Worley really going. He says what you tell him about your challenges now inspire him going ahead.
6: I love this time of the year because it's this time of the year we're doing a lot of field days. So farmers have had a chance to deploy their management strategies, and right now they're evaluating what worked and what didn't. And then we discuss this during our few days, during our meetings. And I'm like a sponge right now because everything they're saying, I'm absorbing. Because all their like questions, their thought processes, I will take that in. I will reflect on that. And a lot of the questions that I get or the comments, observations that I get, they actually become research projects in the years to come.
7: Right.
6: So it is incredibly important that I talk with our farmers, with our consultants, with our industry representatives, because that gives me more access to information.
7: Yeah.
6: I become more informed on top of all the research that we do. Once I have the practical information from the field plus our research information, I am better equipped as an extension scientist to answer the questions from our stakeholders. But as I said, on top of that, our research, the research that we do, I always tell our staff and our students, every single project that we put out there, there's got to be a reason why, and it has to help our stakeholders, otherwise we don't do it. So every single thesis chapter that our students, our staff, they work on, they're not just for publishing. I mean, of course, we want to continue to advance science,
7: right,
6: but we want to be helping our stakeholders. That's our job as applied extension specialists here at UW-Madison.
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11: 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And don't forget, follow them on social media for the latest partnerships that they've forged. My friends at Bavaria Sausage. Well, markets on a Wednesday morning are trending lower, corn, beans, and wheat, and some of it might finally be digesting the ruling from the Environmental Protection Agency that granted dozens of new small refinery exemptions for the 2025 renewable fuel standard. Jeff Cooper is the president and CEO of the Renewable Fuels Association. He tells me the agency had received 34 small refinery exemption requests and EPA acted on them.
9: Those refiners were seeking exemptions from their renewable fuel standard blending obligations. So basically, they are asking EPA to be excused or let out of their legal obligation to blend renewable fuels like ethanol and biodiesel. EPA finally issued decisions on those petitions, and unfortunately, they approved 29 of those 34 petitions and let 29 oil refineries escape their blending obligations under the renewable fuel standard.
11: You can tell by the tone of his voice, he's not happy. Jeff Cooper, president and CEO of the Renewable Fuels Association. He said the refiners claimed they were experiencing disproportionate economic hardships because of their obligations.
9: the effect of that decision would essentially be to reduce the renewable fuel standard volumes by about 800 million gallons if that's the only action EPA took. The good news is, at the same time they granted these exemptions, EPA said we're going to shift that exempted volume, that 800 plus million gallons, make larger refiners account for that. And so they're essentially taking away the obligations for one set of refiners and adding those obligations to larger refiners. That's what they're proposing to do anyway. If that proposal is finalized and implemented, there shouldn't be any net loss in renewable fuel demand.
11: So again, a little bit more knowledge on the announcement by the Environmental Protection Agency to kind of stay the course on some of their guidelines with renewable fuel standards not up to par, with Jeff Cooper, President and CEO of the Renewable Fuels Association. And we're feeling some of that in the markets in overnight electronic trade. On a Wednesday morning right now, December new crop corn down 8.5 at 537. November new crop soybeans are down 14 cents at 13.03¾. December wheat down 13¼ right now at 769. July next year wheat down 13 cents at 782. Dairy suffered a setback yesterday. Barrel cheese down 3¼ cents to 153¼. 40-pound block cheese was down 0.75 cents, 147.5. Double A butter down 5¾ cents at 139¼ per pound. This morning, the Class 3 fluid milk that goes into cheese, October is down a penny, 16.78. November, that's up 6 at 17.14 a hundredweight. Just a quick reminder, we're not done with county fairs yet. Want to remind you, we've got many that continue through the Labor Day weekend. If you want to find out one happening near you, WIFairs.com can get you set up. WIFairs.com. If you're headed to a county fair, you may see some of those canned goods, those preserved foods that are on display waiting for a judge's attention. How did they get there and how can you save the bounty of your garden this fall? Kylie Allen's got answers to consumers' canning questions next. 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
11: Yeah, so tomorrow we're going to talk about all things dairy. Katie Burgess from Everag is going to be one of our guests. We really saw a big sell-off yesterday as far as butter is concerned. Isn't this the time of the year when our holiday shopping, those retailers that are going to be looking for you to give all those great holiday gifts, are shopping for dairy inputs? That's one of the questions I'll pose for Katie Burgess coming your way tomorrow morning right here. Well, as promised, plenty of folks are trying to figure out how they can use everything they've been able to grow in their garden, either in their own home, sharing with friends, sharing with neighbors. And I'll tell you what, it's generating a lot of questions. And we've got great people trying to find the answers. Kylie Allen joins us on a Wednesday morning with one of those experts you might want to turn to. Kylie?
0: As canning and preservation enthusiasts shift from crop to crop, Heather Quackenboss, a UW-Madison Extension human development and relationships educator, says it's important to make sure you're crossing your T's and dotting your I's when it comes to proper preservation techniques. While there are a plethora of resources online, Heather says they can't all be trusted the same. She tells us about a new tool UW and Iowa State Extension is bringing to the canning community.
1: So nicely, we are partnering, UW Extension is partnering with Iowa State University Extension, and there is a call line that folks can have where you get a real human Monday through Friday, I believe from 9 until noon and 1 until 4, and that phone number is 1-866-540-4636, so it's a free call from anywhere, and you can call and ask any questions you want about preservation, about drying, about freezing, about maybe even fermenting.
0: Heather, we like to talk to you because you have a good pulse on what's going on as you receive questions about canning and preservation yourself. What are some trends? What are some recipes maybe that we're seeing people lean towards more right now?
1: So wildly, we are actually getting folks who would like to can butter and can flour and can dried beans. We're seeing some different things with food safety issues right now in the news. We're seeing some recalls. We're seeing folks worried about, is there going to be enough of this? And ever since the pandemic, we've been concerned about running out of things, right? And there's no safe way to can butter. There really is not. You can throw that in the freezer, though. Butter will freeze. Flour as well. There's no safe way to can dried flour. We can keep it on our shelf for a number of months. If we want to keep it longer, the refrigerator can work until you're ready to use that. In the freezer, you can keep flour in that freezer. Same thing with nuts or even dried beans. If we wanted to can dried beans, we'd have to actually hydrate them and have them in a liquid. So one of the things we're seeing and answering questions on right now is, how about this shelf stable stuff? Could I can that and make it last even longer? And the answer, unfortunately, to that one is no.
0: I had never even thought that that I should be doing something with my flour aside from having it sit on the shelf. So that's maybe food for thought for my own house.
1: Right? We learn something every day, right? And things even like with nuts, I just pulled some out of my cupboard because I'm like, you know, we probably should eat these. These have been in the shelf for a while and the bags got a little puffy. And so I'm going to do all of the tests for them, right? I'm going to open them up and smell them first. I'm going to just see what that texture is like. And maybe we'll consider eating that after, of course, looking at that date. Also, though, speaking of how long can I keep food, there is another app or a website that I wanted to just tell you about, and that's on foodsafety.gov. There's a food keeper app that actually looks at how long can I keep this on the shelf or in the freezer. And it's kind of nice because sometimes we get a little worried about, oh, this can of beans, you know, was the dates from last week. Can I still use it? And some folks are just going to be like, I'm just going to use it. I don't care. And some folks are like, absolutely not. When that date hits, it's gone. So this app is, or website's a little bit nice in that it gives you some guidelines for how long you can keep things.
0: Oh, hey, one thing I wanted to ask you. As I've been scrolling my social media, I see all kinds of videos of kombucha and a lot of them exploding. Tell me, Heather, is that something that a lot of people are wanting to do, is kombucha at home?
1: Kombucha is one of those things that people are really starting to do and wanting to do. And actually, the National Center for Home Food Preservation has a tested recipe on it now. So if you would like to try it, absolutely go there and try it. They also have some fermentation recipes. And it's fun. And I've done it. It's a little bit weird because you're like, wait a minute, I'm keeping this stuff on my shelf and there's bacteria growing on purpose, because not all bacteria is bad bacteria. And it can explode because it's making some gas. And so a lot of times with things like sauerkraut, with kombucha, with anything fermented, you need to burp that jar, right? You need to let the gas escape and close it up again and follow all of those directions. So yeah, we're seeing some kombucha out there, and some of it can be really good, and some of it's really not.
0: Heather Quackenboss, UW-Madison Extension's Human Development and Relationships Educator. She says that the most important thing is to always cross-check your recipes with ones you know food scientists have studied. She directs people with questions to give that new phone number a call. That number again is 1-866-540-4636. For the Midwest Farm Report, I'm Kylie Allen.
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20: Well, Brian Gutekunst said yesterday he was hopeful and expects Josh Jacobs to play for the Packers this year, but will let the process play out and be ready either way. The running back was placed on the commissioner's exempt list this week after being charged with a pair of misdemeanors stemming from a physical incident in May. Gutekunst said they had not seen the video evidence of the incident, also wouldn't rule out moving on from Jacobs, but said it's too early for that. The Packers then added running back Caleb Johnson from Pittsburgh. Gutekunst thinks it's a good add.
21: Yeah, we liked him a lot. Obviously, you know, he comes from a very strong program, had a lot of success there. I mean, I think he rushed for 1,500 yards his last year there at Iowa. There's some similar scheme stuff that, coming out of college that he had done, a lot of the outside zone running scheme stuff. So, obviously, his first year in Pittsburgh probably didn't get to go the way he wanted it to, didn't have the kind of impact that he wanted, but certainly a really talented guy. I think he's going to fit into our culture really well.
20: Gutekunst also said they hope to get a new contract with tight end Tucker Kraft done before week one. Green Bay opens their season next Sunday against Minnesota. And turning to Wisconsin, the Badgers, they open up their season this Sunday against Notre Dame at Lambeau Field.
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20: Christian Yelich would hit a go-ahead two-run homer. Joey Ortiz would cap it off in the eighth with another two-run shot. And the Milwaukee Brewers would take down the Cubs 9-4 last night at Wrigley Field. It'll be Brewers and Cubs again tonight. Three of their four games set. 6:40, first pitch for the Wisconsin Sports Zone Network. I'm Ebo.
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0: from my rookie year till now, I've come into this organization and I've left it all in this building, on the field, on the practice field, in the meeting room. Like, everything I have, I do it with 110% effort. You know, I'm not someone to orchestrate a whole out, mostly because I know the value I bring to this team, and I think the best odds of us playing in the postseason are with me early on in the season.
1: Tucker Kraft right there, Packers tight end, talking to the media. He's like, hey, I ain't going to hold out either with this new contract that, you know, Brian Gutekunst alluded to getting it done before week one here. Tucker Kraft is not going to let contract negotiations keep him off the field against the Vikings, though. Tucker Kraft is one badass dude. I think I heard Mike Clemens say once that Tucker Kraft didn't get a or have a television until he was in his, like, teens. I think when he was 13 is when he got his first TV. I'm pretty sure that's what I heard Mike Clemens say. That's strictly football, baby. He said, I will be on the field to play for the Green Bay Packers regardless of any contract situation because I love this team, and you can't replicate this locker room anywhere else in the NFL. The ball is in the court of the Packers and his agent.
0: I want to be out on the field, and I want to play every play that I can play. So I'm really leaving now. All this contract stuff, it's in the hands of my agent now. I've done all I can do, you know, this offseason, attacking my rehab, coming back, proving that I'm not afraid of any contact. You know, I'm not afraid of anything, and I hope they see that. So I'm not afraid to keep working and then keep trying to make this team better.
1: Not afraid of anything, RJ. What's your biggest fear?
2: Spiders.
1: Mine's dead air.
2: That is a tough one.
1: And letting a green light blinking go unnoticed. Line one, good morning.
3: Buffalo soldier.
1: AC in Bonerville.
4: Yeah. Hey, buddy. Actually, today, AC in Portage.
1: Yeah.
4: This is kind of out of left field, but you ever drink a bunch of beer and think, okay, I better soak up some of this beer and get some food to eat. And they call it like a buzzkill.
1: That's how I felt.
4: Yeah. That's how I felt after Thomas's call. Like, everything was going great. I was enjoying the beer, but then I ate all this food and now I just feel like crap.
1: See, AC, so, I look at it this way. It's honestly, it's like Russian roulette when he calls in.
4: Yeah.
1: You want to keep playing because you're not sure what's going to happen, and it might end up, you know, you might end up killing yourself over it, but it's so intriguing and fun and wondering where it's going to go next. Like, your brain's...
4: The potential. The potential for something great there, I suppose, yeah.
1: It's wild, dude. It is wild every time.
4: Yeah, you're not wrong. Sorry, I haven't been calling. A lot going on. Taking some time off. I was up north, but
1: good for you.
4: Yeah. So the other day, you guys were talking about. Remember the Packer that had what was it? Hamstring symmetry surgery or something like that?
1: It wasn't surgery. They were just working out. So yeah. So Marshawn Lloyd was doing it. Christian Watson was doing it.
4: Okay. I wonder. Remember when you asked me to flex my biceps at the AC/DC concert, and the right one is popping but the left one isn't?
1: Yeah.
4: I wonder if that, because you asked me had I had any procedures done, and I'm curious if that's something that could be done. You know, if it's not a procedure, I wonder what they would do to make that, to fix that if possible.
1: Well, I would tell you, AC, just do a couple more reps with your left and then your right.
4: That's true. When I flex, I look like a bisexual because the right one's so much bigger than the left one.
1: Start doing your beer curls with your left hand and your left arm instead of your right.
4: Yeah, that has to be it. And there's been plenty of the beer curls because we were up north last week, and now I'm taking a little 2-month sabbatical from work. So that scream you just heard was my liver going, no. Hey, when I was up north too, I drove through Wautoma. It's not really up north; it's more central.
1: Sure.
4: But I found that supper club where GW went. I was going to order the chicken Alfredo, but it was 10:30 in the morning. They don't open that early, so I just had a beer instead. But, I wanted to take a picture of the menu so bad.
1: Chicken Alfredo at 10:30 in the morning sounds diabolical.
4: Yeah, well, people were giving me looks for having a beer too, so I guess.
1: Well, what? Even in Wisconsin, who cares?
4: Yeah, and I was on vacation, and then
1: exactly.
4: Hey, last thing was Friday night. I still mostly listen to sports. I just can't sit long enough to watch them, typically, unless I'm with a group of people. But we were with a group Friday and watching that Packer game. Marshawn Lloyd is about my size, dude, which, holy cow. I looked at him and I said, Jesus Christ, I got bigger chunks of corn in my crap. He has to be 5'7". And did I hear Robbie Reichel say he's like 5'8 and a half?
1: Yeah, Rob is not the tallest of individuals.
4: No, when he was referring to Lloyd being like 5'8 and a half.
1: Oh, yeah.
4: Boy, I would challenge that. I believe the 220 and solid muscular part, but boy, he looks tiny, and that makes me real nervous about longevity. And when you mentioned some of the stats yesterday, his career stats too, going back to college, I went, oh boy, yeah. I'm nervous about that. No.
1: AC, we'll strap in, baby. Get ready. He's your RB1. Let's go.
4: All right. Well, I'm going for a walk, so I'll be listening.
1: All right, go walk Enjoy. It up, baby. We love you, AC. See you, buddy.
4: All right. Love you guys.
1: All right, we have a News of the Weirds coming right here from Madison, Wisconsin. I don't even know how weird it is. It's just kind of weird, actually. It's wild. But anyway, we'll be right back.
5: 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The only question is, what are you going to do about it?
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15: Good morning. There is an accident on the ramp from the eastbound Bell Line to 3990 North, and that has been causing a delay and may still be an issue. Peak traffic time now with pockets of congestion on the northbound interstate between 94 and 151, and on the westbound Beltline approaching the bridge in between Rimrock and Seminole Highway. Brake lights in the construction zone on John Nolan, 151 South at the interstate, westbound K at 12 and Ashton, and Verona Road approaching the Beltline. Plus traffic lighting construction congestion starting up downtown on East Wash Capitol Square and campus. With your zone traffic, I'm Stacey Kay.
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1: All right, the Beltline here in Madison, Wisconsin.
2: Crazy place.
1: The flex lane. This stems from the flex lane, too.
2: No laws.
1: No laws in the flex lane. Monona police are investigating a hit-and-run crash on the Beltline on Tuesday morning. Police had a preliminary investigation showed a white Jeep Renegade identified as the suspect vehicle traveling westbound in the flex lane behind the victim vehicle. The Jeep had changed lanes into another lane before making an unsafe lane change back into the flex lane, cutting off the victim. The victim behind him then tried to move to the right and ended up flipping their car on the Beltline.
2: Saw that.
1: The two vehicles collided, causing the victim to roll across multiple lanes of the westbound traffic. After the crash, police said the driver of the Jeep continued westbound without stopping or contacting police.
2: They did.
1: Has it been solved yet?
2: You know, it'd be great.
1: A flock camera.
2: Yeah.
1: Then you just kidding. All the license plates are right here.
2: Oh, they got them?
1: No, I mean, you could. It's in the video. Like, you can see the.
2: Well, can you see the license plate?
1: Yeah. I mean, everyone's got cameras on there. I'm sure they can get it just fine.
2: Okay.
1: Well, we have the traffic cameras out.
2: Oh, that.
1: We have traffic cameras.
2: Are those good enough to, like, zoom in and.
1: I'll ask Stacey K.
2: Ladies and gentlemen. We got them.
1: Yeah, there's flock cameras. Well, we have Stacey K, the traffic lady. Yeah. All right, she's got cameras that you wouldn't even believe.
2: Yeah, she does.
1: Did you see the video of this car flipping, though?
2: I did.
1: It had to have been some kind of road rage. I want to know what happened leading up to this. Well,
2: I think it's somebody who thought the flex lane needed to go faster because they...
1: Well, there's three cars involved here. There's a car going really slow.
2: Yep.
1: And then this white Jeep Renegade comes from behind the black
2: middle,
1: car.
2: Middle car.
1: And then it swerves left hard into it. And then they
2: definitely saw like a car hit a break between them and went boop.
1: All right, Oshkosh, Rice Lake, Appleton, I love you so much. We'll see you tomorrow. Everyone else, we'll get some Packers coming up here soon.
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1: It's hopeful and expensive.
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1: While Brian Gutekunst said yesterday he was hopeful and expects Josh Jacobs to play for the Packers this year, but will let the process play out and be ready either way. The running back was placed on the commissioner's exempt list this week after being charged with a pair of misdemeanors stemming from a physical incident in May. Gutekunst said they had not seen the video evidence of the incident, also wouldn't rule out moving on from Jacobs, but said it's too early for that. The Packers then added running back Caleb Johnson from Pittsburgh. Gutekunst thinks it's a good add.
19: Yeah, we liked him a lot. Obviously, you know, he comes from a very strong program, had a lot of success there. I mean, I think he rushed for 1,500 yards his last year there at Iowa. There's some similar scheme stuff that coming out of college that he had done, a lot of the outside zone running scheme stuff. So, obviously, his first year in Pittsburgh probably didn't get to go the way he wanted it to, didn't have the kind of impact that he wanted, but certainly a really talented guy. I think he's going to fit into our culture really well.
1: Gutekunst also said they hope to get a new contract with tight end Tucker Kraft done before week one. Green Bay opens their season next Sunday against Minnesota. And turning to Wisconsin, the Badgers, they open up their season this Sunday against Notre Dame at Lambeau Field.
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1: Christian Yelich would hit a go-ahead two-run homer. Joey Ortiz would cap it off in the eighth with another two-run shot. And the Milwaukee Brewers would take down the Cubs 9-4 last night at Wrigley Field. It'll be Brewers and Cubs again tonight. Three of their four games set. 6:40, first pitch for the Wisconsin Sports Zone Network. I'm Ebo.
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1: All right, we got some things to get to when it comes to the Green Bay Packers. Brian Gutekunst and Matt LaFleur on the podium yesterday. And we have Jordan Love, Marshawn Lloyd, a lot of people in the locker room, Jonnu Smith talking about a lot of Josh Jacobs, but also when it comes to this, who's going to be RB1? It's Marshawn Lloyd and how he's going to go forward and what that running back room is like. Also, with the new one, Caleb Johnson coming in, he's talking about Aaron Rodgers and his time with the Pittsburgh Steelers. We'll get to that momentarily. 608-321-1670. Line one, though. Good morning.
0: Good morning, Ebo.
1: Vagabond.
0: Road rage.
1: Yes. Did you see the video stemming from the Beltline here?
0: I haven't, but it's definitely on my...
1: I got to send it to you then, dude. It's incredible, yeah. Really.
0: I had my own road rage. So I did a wedding in Burlington, Wisconsin over the weekend.
1: Hey, real quick, if I remember correctly, weren't you doing a wedding by Grant Bills' parents' house a couple weekends back, too?
0: Yeah, that was a fun one. That was a party. Okay. That was the one that wanted alternative rock. And so we listened to all the new metal throughout the dancing session.
1: Yes.
0: And this one, Evo, you would love this. And I think more people should do this. So if you're planning a wedding right now, you're thinking about a DJ, right? Why go with a DJ rather than a band? I'm pretty much 80% of the time, I think you should go with a band. You just got to find the right band.
1: Yeah.
0: But for the 20% of the time that, you know, a DJ is a better fit, there's no reason not to add karaoke to your wedding.
1: This weekend, for the
0: first time, I hosted karaoke for like the last hour, and it was incredible.
1: And my youngest brother had at his wedding, he had a DJ, but it would incorporate throughout the night. There would be random times. Well, I think they're random because I was this set drunk. But then karaoke would happen, and then he'd go back to DJing, and karaoke would happen again. It was really fun.
0: Yeah, it's easy to turn it on, turn it off, and get people going. And,
1: yeah.
0: And nothing gets people going like somebody singing like "Any Man of Mine" by Shania Twain.
1: Ooh.
0: You know, the bride's up there singing, and everybody's dancing. It turns it into a party. So if you don't want your wedding to be a sleeper, there's a tip. But I'm driving back from Burlington, right? And you're pretty much driving the length of 94 in Wisconsin at that point, right? Because you're going, you know, basically.
1: Oof. Oof. Vagabond John, the gremlins just got you, man. Anti-karaoke. Big DJ just got you talking about having to do a. All right. I think you're back. I think Big DJ got you talking about having a band too much.
0: Exactly.
1: Yeah.
0: So I'm driving 94. I turned on O'Connell Walk and ended in St. Paul. So it's pretty much the length of Wisconsin. There are some rules of the road that people are just forgetting, right? The left lane. let's say there's light to moderate traffic. So, like, not a lot of cars, but, you know, there's definitely no backup, and you can definitely weave in and out as you want, right? There's no reason to be in either lane, right? What would you say is the minimum speed for just sitting in the left lane on 94?
1: Man, minimum in the far left lane on 94?
0: Yeah.
1: 82,
0: okay. I put a poll out there, and I had the options of 70 to 73, 74 to 77, 78 to 81, and 82 to 85, uh-huh. Right?
1: Yeah.
0: I had over 700 votes.
1: I didn't see this. I got to look.
0: My most participated in poll was from 2 days ago.
1: Okay.
0: And 55% of people said 78 to 81, which I love, right? But you get 25% of people saying 74 to 77. And I'm here to tell you that if you're going 74, your ass does not belong in the left.
1: I would argue, too, dude, if you're going in between 78 to 81 is not fast enough in the far left lane. That's not. I need to go 82 if I'm in the far left lane. There's no doubt in my mind.
0: I will say this. If somebody's going 78, it's not slow enough to get me mad. Like, it's not like I won't be mad. I might be disappointed. I mean, the real right answer here is you shouldn't be sitting in the left lane.
1: Correct.
0: At any point, right? Like the real, but we all do it. We all get distracted. We're locked in on. Over the line on the radio, we forget what lane we're in because Eric and I 90 is telling us a story about hunters and, you know.
1: If you're not going 10 over the speed limit on the far left lane, something's wrong. And 10 is too slow in the far left lane.
0: I liked it because somebody commented, you're a 94 casual if you're not talking about the middle lane. And I'm here to tell you that if you think there's a middle lane throughout 94, you, in fact, are the casual. You, in fact, are the one who does not travel the road that is Highway 94. There is a middle lane on a very small section of 94. So the main point here is I think road rage is caused mostly by slow drivers. I think most accidents are caused by slow drivers, not fast drivers. I think most drivers that are fast, I think there are a few that are extreme, right? You get a teenager that's going 110 on the Beltline. Like, that's an outlier. Mm-hmm. Yes, that guy's going to cause a crash. But most, and those crashes are going to be catastrophic, right? For sure. Mm-hmm. But most crashes on the highway are caused by people who are going 68, 71, 72, in the left lane and just causing an absolute pileup, yeah. Right? And I'm here to call out the truckers because there is nothing worse than a trucker who looks at the truck in front of him that's going 72 and says, I want to go 73. And so he pulls into the left lane and he gets his truck up to 72 and a half. And we sit there for an entire Dream Theater album while we're waiting for this truck to pass the other truck. And there's about 100 cars piling up behind him. Like, that's how accidents happen.
1: So. Makes sense to me, Vagabond. You got a lot of time. Well, you got a lot of driving under your belt because, you know, you're back and forth from Minnesota, back to Madison. You name it, bud. You got a lot of time to think and study.
0: Well, I've developed a notes app that is just my voice recording of my thoughts and feelings on all of the exits along 94. And I might write a book someday.
1: Please do.
0: About 94 exits. The Osseo exit is slept on. That's all I'll say. But real quick on the Packers.
1: Yeah.
0: Caleb Johnson. So I was doing some digging on this. When's the last time there was a rookie running back traded and he turned into a superstar?
1: I'm not sure. Who?
0: Because I'm thinking to myself, if there's a good running back that's young, those guys play special teams. Those guys, like, teams will protect that guy at all costs if they feel like he's a functional football player that can play on the field. And Caleb Johnson is known for traumatic, huge special teams errors in Pittsburgh. So if you're wondering, why didn't they play this guy? He couldn't figure out how to run a special teams play correctly.
1: Yeah.
0: Right? That's the Caleb Johnson that we're getting, right? And so the last time, you have to go all the way back, I believe it was 2004, you have Clinton Portis getting traded from the Denver Broncos to the Washington, at the time, the Redskins.
1: Yeah.
0: Right? And so this is the research department going back and saying, when's the last time you have Sony Michel going from New England to the Rams, but I don't think anybody remembers Sony Michel's career with the Rams. No. But running backs are almost never traded on a rookie deal, and so the Packers are once again fighting history, just like they're fighting history by keeping a coach in his eighth year, yeah. Because no coach has ever made a Super Bowl after year seven.
1: Yep.
0: So.
1: Yep.
0: That's all I got.
1: Vagabond, always a treasure and always a treat, man. We love you so much. See you, buddy. Hey, when's that kid popping out? Mad Max called in earlier today and was wondering if you came to a conclusion of your circumcised or not decision.
0: No, this is definitely going to be a game time decision. And the due date is September 26th, but my money is on October 1st because it's our first kid, and typically those are a couple days late. So
1: okay.
0: We were looking at birthstones at the Minnesota State Fair. We're looking at some like decorations and whatnot. And we were like, oh, the September birthstone, that'd be cute. And I said, wait a minute, we don't want to jinx that. Could push into October, so we'll
1: see. So you were looking at birthstones at the Minnesota State Fair?
0: Yeah, we were looking at all the jewelry stuff, you know. We're trying to get more decor. I bought a whole-ass piece of art, Emo.
1: At the State Fair?
0: Large.
1: Really? Was it, like, did a carny make it, or was it like an actual artiste?
0: It's an art dealer out of Chicago, actually.
1: Oh, okay.
0: But it's a 3-foot by 2-foot, family owned, 70 years. I looked them up online. There's like
1: send
0: a real
1: picture.
0: Old lady. I will send you the picture.
1: Hey, what'd you get for food, though?
0: Adult art.
1: Did you get some good food at the State Fair?
0: I would say the main highlight is this thing called corn ribs. I've never heard of them. I've never seen them. But you basically take a corn on the cob and you
1: slice,
0: cut it the long way twice. And so you got 4 sections, and then you fry them up, and they were incredible. Like, such a simple idea, But that might have been the highlight there.
1: The highlight was eating corn the long way at the state fair. Hell yeah, dude.
0: Yeah, it was good stuff. It was good stuff. So.
1: Send me a picture of your art. I want to see it, all right?
0: I will. Adulting.
1: Much love, Vegas. I'll see you, buddy.
0: Later.
1: See you. Covered a lot there. Covered a lot. All right, on the running backs, Marshawn Lloyd's your number one. Chris Brooks is your number two. And Caleb Johnson is your number three. And Caleb Johnson, a third-round pick out of Iowa last year, he had just 69 yards on 28 carries in 10 games. Okay? He's 23 years old. Marshawn Lloyd has played in one game in 2 years. And Chris Brooks hasn't really done, you know, too much of anything. That's the most inexperienced group you'll have right there on the Green Bay Packers. Marshawn Lloyd was talking about, I'm ready to get to work, man. Any opportunity is a good opportunity for me. That was Marshawn Lloyd yesterday in the locker room. It's like, I'm ready. He's like, I got a schedule. I stick to it. I'm ready to go. He's feeling healthy, feeling good. And he's ready to prove what he can do. You know, a third-round pick. Hadn't done much in 2 years. Again, one game. A lot of injuries. He's got the hamstrings symmetrical now. And not going to have appendicitis again, I'd imagine. But this was Marshawn Lloyd yesterday in the locker room.
3: I play ball. That's it. I'm just ready to play ball. I'm looking for any opportunity. You know, I haven't played in 2 years. So, you know, anything is good for me.
4: Do you feel like you cleared some hurdles?

0: continue to keep my body in shape.
1: Continue to do on and off the field the things he'd been doing, keep his body in shape, yada, yada, yada. Caleb Johnson was talking about his time with Aaron Rodgers, saying, you know, Rodgers, tough on rookies. Also, here's Caleb Johnson.
2: Yeah, I learned a lot from him. It was just overall just little things he always talked about that I'll be messing up on, and he'd come talk to me about it, and then the play would go on, I'll remember it, and he'll slap my hand, good job.
3: He's notoriously hard on young players. Did you experience
2: it? Yeah. I experienced it during training camp, so I know.
1: So that's Caleb Johnson on Rodgers. He was talking about, and Vagabond John called in just a little bit ago. He's talking about what went wrong in Pittsburgh. It was the special team stuff. He was talking about that mental errors killed him.
2: At first, I feel like it was my mental errors at first that really killed it for me. I feel like the kickoff killed me, and I feel like it was just, you know, from then on, it was just downhill from there. And I feel like, you know, I give all respect to the Steelers for, you know, giving me a chance and drafting me, but, you know, it's go, Pat, go now. So
1: he gives all the respect for the Steelers, but now it's go, Pat, go. He was talking about a botched kickoff last year doomed him in Pittsburgh. But coming back and seeing, obviously, his teammate Lucas Van Ness in Iowa, he was talking about that too.
2: Oh, man, we was Iowa, bro. We wrestled in the locker room. We did all that, bro. So when he saw me get on this, he was excited. He texted me, let me know it's work. But like I said, I'm here to work, and I'm here to play.
1: Go, Pat, go. He's here to work. Lucas Van Ness is ready to get it going. And again, talking about how they used to wrestle in the Iowa locker room. A little wrestling. But he said that besides the wrestling part, that he's stoked. He's stoked about, you know, being here and ready to get going and to prove himself.
2: I was kind of surprised, but at the same time, I was stoked because I was coming here playing with Alifer, this guy over here. So it's been fun already. I love it here. The guys around here, they fun, they funny, all that. So making me feel home early on, and it's really a cool experience already. When we was in Iowa, bro, we wrestled in the locker room. We did all that, bro. So when he saw me get on this, he was excited. He texted me, let me know it's work. But like I said, I'm here to work, and I'm here to play. So.
1: And again, he'd like to say that go, Pat, go. Get a little wrestling under the belt. Yeah, taking responsibility for a botched kickoff that short-circuited his rookie year at the Steelers. Rodgers being tough on him. But said again, thanks to the Steelers, but go, Pack, go, baby. I know he's wrestling for carries. Marshawn Lloyd, Chris Brooks, Caleb Johnson, what happens with Josh Jacobs? Packers are saying, hey, he's going to be in the locker room. He's going to be doing some individual stuff. We're going to allow it to happen, even though we haven't seen the video. We'll get to that upcoming. But yeah, inexperienced group coming in. More will be revealed week one, not this Sunday, but next Sunday. U.S. Bank Stadium against the Vikings. We'll be right back.

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1: Madison's number one

0: Tucker Kraft, an absolute dog, dude. Tucker Kraft, everything you want and more in a Green Bay Packer. You're like, hey, who exemplifies a Packer? You would point at Tucker Kraft and be like, this dude right here. This guy gets it. Tucker Kraft, a new contract potentially happening before the season begins. More will be revealed. Brian Gutekunst on the podium talking about, you know, Tucker Kraft saying they wanted to get one done, and you know, we'll see. Goody, Russ Ball, Matt LaFleur, you know. You got to get Russ Ball's abacus out there and start turning it around, see what they can do, what kind of money they can give him, yada, yada, yada. But Tucker Kraft, talking to the media yesterday, Tucker Kraft, you know, the addition of Jonnu Smith coming on in. Packers need something like that. Luke Musgrave, who, even if he was healthy, probably not that good. Jonnu Smith, though, coming in. Kraft is talking about the addition of him.
1: Having Jonnu in the room is significant add. You know, I've never been in a room where we've had an experienced veteran. So it's kind of interesting. Like, he's coming in, we're teaching him the content of our offense, and the whole time he's like, oh, we've called it this here, we've called it this here. You know, he's had a range of different quarterbacks, talented quarterbacks. So it's cool to get his perspective on things.
0: Yeah, but Tucker Kraft is like, okay, I haven't had a big-time veteran like that. I've had bums like Luke Musgrave around me. Tucker Kraft, though, was asked, hey, where is he at with his contract situation?
1: From my rookie year till now, I've come into this organization and I've left it all in this building, on the field, on the practice field, in the meeting room. Like, everything I have, I do it with 110% effort. You know, I'm not someone to orchestrate a hole out, mostly because I know the value I bring to this team, and I think the best odds of us playing in the postseason are with me early on in the season.
0: Yeah, there's no doubt about that. Tucker Kraft's like, okay, I want a new contract, need a new contract. I'm not going to let that affect me being out on the field, though. I'm going to put it all out there. He said the ball's in the court of the Packers and for his agent.
1: I want to be out on the field, and I want to play every play that I can play. So I'm really leaving now. All this contract stuff, it's in the hands of my agent now. I've done all I can do, you know, this offseason, attacking my rehab, coming back, proving that I'm not afraid of any contact. You know, I'm not afraid of anything. And I hope they see that. So I'm not afraid to keep working and then keep trying to make this team better.
0: Yeah, he's a dog, dude. He rules. He also was talking about if there's a holdout. No. There will be no holdout.
1: I will be on the field to play for the Green Bay Packers, regardless of any contract situation, because I love this team, and you can't replicate this locker room anywhere else in the NFL.
0: I love this team. You can't replicate this locker room anywhere else in the NFL. Now, week one coming up here, not this coming Sunday, but the Sunday after. He's coming off that ACL injury. Been a full go at practice. Is there snap counts? Here's Tucker Kraft.
1: That's for the birds. If we're out there trying to win a game, I'm going to be on the field to help the team win the game. If I can get a break or two, it'll probably help me out. But I can't tell you how many reps I'm going to get in the first game, because just it's such a long season, but I want to play.
0: And one more time here, what the?
1: That's for the birds. If we're out there trying to win a game, I'm going to be on the field to help the team win the game. If I can get a break or two, it'll probably help me out. But I can't tell you how many reps I'm going to get in the first game, because it's such a long season.
0: Oh, Tucker.
1: But I want to play.
0: That was so funny. Am I missing something? Did someone else tell a joke somewhere else in the back? Am I missing something? Am I missing something here? We gotta play this one more time. What's the joke?
1: That's for the birds. If we're out there trying to win a game, I'm going to be on the field to help the team win the game. If I can get a break or two, it'll probably help me out. But I can't tell you how many
0: reps
1: I'm gonna get
0: in the first
1: game.
0: Did somebody fart? Like,
1: what? Just, it's such a long season, but I want to play.
0: What am I missing? What am I missing there? Here. I got to be missing something. Someone fart. What was the joke? What was funny? Is it? All right, one more time.
1: That's for the birds. If we're out there trying to win a game, I'm going to be on the field to help the team win the game. If I can get a break or two, it'll probably help me out.
0: But what's funny?
1: I can't tell you how many reps I'm going to get in the first game, because just it's such a long season, but I want to play.
0: What's funny? I want to be a part of the joke. I want to laugh. I want to laugh too. We gotta ask somebody. Does he? I want to know what I'm missing out on. Does Tucker Kraft, does he have to fight for his snaps moving forward? Maybe there's some more jokes here. Who knows?
1: I have to fight for that in the fact that I have to show that in practice. I have to show that in the preparation of the tail end of my rehab here, you know, that I can consistently sustain contact, sustain my blocks, win contested catches. Really, like, a lot of the back part of it is just adding, like, that last piece of cardio because, you know, the less tired you are, the more you can just lean on your fundamentals.
0: God, I can't stop thinking about what was so freaking funny, man. Could he play the entire season without an extension and watch the price go up? Well, that's no laughing matter, is it?
1: Those are details that I'm not willing to divulge at the moment. But the plan for me is stay in this organization. And I would love for everyone to be on the same page when it comes to that and to my negotiations. You know, I say it over and over again. Everyone knows my stance. But, you know, I only get one crack at an extension like this. You know, I want the best for what I can get. I put it all out there. Every single clip, check downs that I turn into 15 to 20. I just have to remain consistent.
0: Okay. I really love the cut of this guy's jib. Everything he says, I'm like, yes, yes, yes. I just need to know more of what the hell was so funny in that clip a little bit ago. Tucker Kraft, has he thought about what game day is going to

0: feel like for him? Will the media members laugh?
1: Yeah, I have thought about it a lot. Thought about it since I was laying there with ice on my knee, leg propped up, sitting on my ass watching my team play on Sundays. So I put a lot into this, and I'm excited to bear the fruits of my labor. That's for sure.
0: Okay. Yes. Yes. Can't wait for the game, says Tucker Kraft.
1: It's always been my mindset, is to just go 1-0 on every play. So that's going to start for sure, you know, in the U.S. Bank. Love that stadium. It's kind of like a home game for me, being from South Dakota. So, you know, I have a lot of loved ones there, a lot of people from my hometown community, just from the state of South Dakota in general. But I'm looking forward to those first plays and just kind of get loose, get back in the game, get back in the system, and just continue to play ball.
0: All right, last one from Tucker Kraft here. He'll play at a pretty low volume in the opener. He'll play at a pretty low volume in the opener at Minnesota.
1: If I get too hyped up internally, that's when I kind of start making mistakes. But as the game gets going, you know, you kind of get into that flow state of things. I'm really most of the time I'm too tired to talk any crap. So I'm just trying to execute.
0: A couple years ago when he first got in the league, he was talking crap. He literally would tell opposing players, opposing team, that he'd burn down their childhood homes. And now he's like, now I just kind of quit. You went from telling people that you'd burn down their childhood homes to being like, now I just kind of just chill. All right, before we hit break, just one more time. What am I missing? What are we missing? What are we missing? It's labeled Kraft, clip 5, as far as snap counts are concerned, ... Okay, what are we missing?
1: That's for the birds. If we're out there trying to win a game, I'm going to be on the field to help the team win the game. If I can get a break or two, it'll probably help me out.
0: But what is it?
1: I can't tell you how many reps I'm going to get in the first game, because just it's such a long season, but I want to play.
0: Why are all those chuckleheads laughing? I want to be in on the joke. What is it? Accept me, love me. Need me to ask you questions, Tucker, please. I'll laugh at all your jokes. What's so funny?
2: I started a joke. Bitch started the
0: crying. I'll take a break here. I'm going to stress over this during the 5 minutes. We'll be right back.

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12: Welcome back in. Kate Fox in the house. Kate, good morning.
13: Good morning.
12: How'd everything go yesterday after we concluded?
13: Pretty smooth.
12: Bill Michaels' show is good?
13: Yeah.
12: I assume you guys played Tucker Kraft, the interview, when it happened, or no?
13: No, we didn't.
12: Just Goody and Matt LaFleur?
13: We played Goody and Matt LaFleur, okay. And then I don't think we had the Tucker Kraft audio.
12: Oh, okay. It was a little later. Okay. So in the Tucker Craft audio, we were, you know, playing the cuts. I found the full unedited video, and I know you're new to the locker room, Kate. Careful, but there are. I would say some of the media members are gigantic ass kissers when it comes to. They're like me, love me, need me, LaFleur. Like me, love me, need me. You know, insert player or right. coach here. You know, they'll carry water for them, even if. Like some of the players are doing bad things or this and that. Like, oh, they won't report on the story or they'll wait on this to do this or that. But in the Tucker Craft story, or audio, I should say, he's talking and then they just start laughing. And I'm trying to figure out why. So I found the unedited audio. Excuse me. And here, listen.
11: That's for the birds. I don't really. If we're out there trying to win a game, I'm going to be on the field to help the team win the game. If I can get a break or two, it'll probably help me out.
12: But, what are they laughing at?
11: I can't tell you how many reps I'm going to get in the first game because just it's such a long season. And but I want to play.
12: What are they laughing? Do you know what they're laughing at? For that? Do you
13: have- No, I'm not sure. I missed the joke.
14: Or are they on the same page?
11: I have to fight for that, and the fact that I have to show that in practice. I have to show that in the preparation of the tail end of my rehab here. You know that I can consistently, you know, sustain contact, sustain my blocks, win contested catches. Really, like a lot of the back part of it is just adding like that last piece of cardio. Because you know, the less tired you are, the more you can just lean on your fundamentals.
14: I was gonna say, haven't you showed that with the hit you took against the Cardinals and all that?
11: Keep train rolling.
15: Was that as close to game like as you'll get the Cardinals practices?
11: Yeah, that'll be the closest game like situation that I'll get.
15: Pretty well. I mean, you come out of it pretty well.
11: Yeah, you know, I felt good. I felt confident.
16: Okay. I understand how you feel about your teammates and how important they are to you. But when something plays out the way this has to this point, contract-wise, there can be some acrimony or frustration. You're a human being. Is there a little bit of a...
12: All right, I can't figure it out. 608-321-1670. Line one, good morning.
17: Buffalo Soldier.
12: There he is.
17: Hey, I didn't know Kate was going to be in. Kate, it's AC in Partyville, if you remember... You transferred those tickets for me for the ACD concert, ACDC concert?
13: Of course I remember that.
17: Okay, cool. Well, me and Hootie McBoo want to thank you for that. That was really cool because she didn't have a ticket, so that was awesome. But, hey, Ebo, I thought of something. Listen to that Tucker Craft interview. You remember the Seinfeld episode where Elaine's coworker over-exaggerates everything? And
12: oh, yeah.
17: She's the one that goes, oh, that's great. No, really. I mean, that's great. I don't just normally talk like that. And then Kramer brings her to Jerry's stand-up, and she completely throws him off his game.
12: Yeah.
17: That is exactly what I hear, and you're exactly right. They just kiss ass. It's so brutal.
12: Not all of them, but some of them, yeah.
17: Right, sure, yeah. But then I was also thinking when LaFleur's in a press conference, he is so unnaturally bad at press conferences, you know, like he's, or even halftime shows, or, you know, at halftime when the reporter grabs him. Remember Bo Ryan was kind of a smart ass, but in a good way. And they knew, kind of like Greg Popovich, LaFleur just bombs at that. And you can just tell there's tension between him and the reporters, and he's just bad at it. Whereas Kraft had them just eaten out of his hand. So
12: I mean, they're laughing at random. I don't even know what they're laughing about in this thing. I want to figure it out.
17: It made no sense, but it totally reminded me of that Seinfeld episode. So.
12: Yeah.
17: Yeah, if you get a chance, play a portion of it if you can.
12: For you, anything
17: I know it's asking a lot.
12: That's okay.
17: All right. And I came up with a term for people that hate Nickelback. It's nickel bashers.
12: Yeah.
17: Oh, man. Do you know the song Leader of Men off their first album?
12: Of course.
17: Play that in honor of LaFleur, because technically in the song he says, I am not a leader of men, and I swear to God, LaFleur just has no leadership capabilities, but maybe other coaches do, so.
12: AC.
17: There it is.
12: There it is, baby. There you go,
17: that
12: AC.
17: Rocks.
12: AC,
17: right,
12: we love you,
17: again,
12: brother.
17: Kate.
12: See you, man.
17: All right, have a good day.
12: Yeah, AC, he won those AC/DC tickets at our pre-show party. All right, we'll take a little break here. I'm got to fight off the coughing attack. Okay. When you're going to talk and talk and talk, it's not good when you can cough and cough and cough. All right, we'll be right back soon.

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0: All right, new details emerging. Tony Romo. Did you see the Tony Romo update, Kate?
1: No, I just relive that video every single day in my head.
0: Well, Tony Romo, I think blew I do believe it was a .15. A .15.
1: So that's double.
0: Yep.
1: The legal limit, which means he probably had what, 5 beers in his system?
0: He was feeling pretty good. Nearly double the legal limit, Tony Romo. Let's see here. Authorities allege in the paperwork.
1: Oh, he didn't blow it, though, because he didn't do the breathalyzer, so it must have been the blood test.
0: Yeah, it could have been, potentially. Here's what we're going to do, Kate. You need to talk for a second here while I do something here.
1: Okay. Well, my friends and I have been reliving that Tony Romo arrest cam video whenever we want to do anything. And I really recommend it to everyone. It's like you do the stretches, the open the gates, up against the truck, just stretching out. So, yeah, next time you're in any sort of situation where you feel uncomfortable or you just need a second, you say, hey, can I just do something real quick?
0: Well, speaking of quarterbacks, we're going to hear from Jordan Love quick while I figure out this coughing attack. Hang on a second.
2: What's your reaction when you learn that Josh Jacobs was placed on the commissioner's exempt list?
3: Yeah, it's it's a tough one to hear. Obviously, still don't know exactly, what the time will be, for how long he'll be out, things like that. So, still a lot of question marks around it, but it's tough, and it's a tough loss for the team right now, not having him around.
2: How do you guys stay focused knowing that one of your star players is out right now, heading into the season?
3: You know, it's one of those things where everybody's just gotta stay locked in to doing your job. You know, controlling what you can control. We talk about it all the time. It's be similar to if somebody got injured on the team. Like, it's always the next man up mentality. Other guys, and obviously in the running back room, got to step up and, you know, have more of a role now. And so I think if you're in a room where somebody in front of you goes down, you know, you got to keep preparing like you're the guy, get those mental reps. So when you do hit the field, you're ready to go. Then I think for everybody else, it's just continue to focus on doing your job to the best of your ability and just controlling what you can control.
4: Is it a distraction? I mean, I feel like we kind of assume it's a distraction, but, like, you guys are pros. You know what you're doing. This has been something that has been going on for months. Is it really a distraction for you guys or not really?
3: No, I think, you know, to my last point, I think, you know, when you're on a team, the mindset is always to focus on what you can do to be the best version of yourself every day. And there's going to be things that happen. You know, things come up when you're on a team that are out of your control, and it's, you know, how do you move on, how do you regroup, how do you handle adversity when it comes your way, or other people on the team. So it's about staying focused, and so I don't think if you don't let it be a distraction, it won't be.
5: Are you going to have to throw more than you have in the past? I mean, obviously you got Faith and Marshawn and Caleb, but without Josh, is that going to have to be part of the department's offense?
3: No, I mean, I think we'll see what, you know, each situation calls for in the game once you get into it, and kind of what our game plan and our approach is going into a game. And then, you know, there's always in-game adjustments, but I don't think as an offense it changes what we're going to be doing from that aspect.
4: Has the head coach given you the offensive play calling duties, given what a good job you did in the second half of the preseason finale?
3: Oh, man, no. I think that was fun. It was a blast to be able to call plays. But, I'm going to go back to my role as QB1, let Matt handle all the play calling duties like he does a great job at doing. But, man, that was a blast, you know, for him to be able to let me call plays, something I've never done. And just, you know, the trust he has in me to be able to do that was awesome. So very cool, very, you know, grateful for that opportunity. And I had a blast.
6: So he brought it up at halftime?
3: No, he brought it up before the game. He kind of walked by my locker early pregame, just kind of, I thought he was joking around, like, hey, you want to call plays? I was like, yeah. I think he's just messing around, and they told me before kickoff that they'd let me call it the second half. So, it was pretty cool. Obviously, it's preseason. You know, the list of plays we have versus a regular season game is a lot different. What you're seeing from the defense, what you're trying to prepare for is a lot different. But, you know, still, even on short notice, it was kind of, you know, a little stressful to try. I want to put my best foot forward as a play caller.
6: I mean, there's a reason that he does that, right? Is that so that you know what it's like to be the play caller and to the communication, to be on the other side?
3: Yeah, I mean, I think as a quarterback, there is a lot of good things that, you know, come from getting that opportunity to call plays. Like you said, seeing what it's like, trying to think through what am I going to call next? What situation is it? And just thinking through all those things on the fly. obviously, when you're out there on the field, you're already kind of thinking of those things and trying to think, you know, what would I call in this situation? What's Mac going to call? And just the situations in general. But it is different when you're calling plays and you also have no control on the sideline about what happens, where the ball goes, things like that. So it does help as a quarterback just kind of for your process.
5: When was it in your development that you might have been able to handle that with zero heads up, total surprise? At what point? How far back?
3: Man, definitely after I took over the starting job. I'd probably say, you know, my first or second year starting, I felt like, you know, in practice, there'd be situations where if Matt let me call 2 minute my own plays, I could do that for sure. Like just my knowledge of the system and being able to call plays. But, you know, it is different when you want to call the right play. You want to call the perfect play. You want to obviously get a beat on what the defense is doing. But early on in my career, year one through year three, there's no shot I would have been able to do that.
5: Fourth quarter comeback in your very first time. How would you grade yourself as a play caller?
3: Man, it was all right. You know, I think as a play caller, you're calling plays, and the guys on the field are the ones out there executing. Those guys did a great job. Kyle obviously was balling out, threw a lot of touchdowns in that game, which is it was great to see. And the guys around him were making plays, but yeah, they put together a great comeback. I was just calling plays, man. That's it.
4: I mean, got the speech and everything ready now. Dude, that's what the coaches are supposed to say, right?
3: Exactly.
4: Just the execution.
3: Exactly. Come on.
5: They made you look right.
3: Yeah, of course. Come on.
7: Jordan, they had a lot of moving pieces on the offensive line because of injuries and things like that through air. If you have to do some sort of substituting, you know, like part-time roles for Aaron or Zach or whatever, how's that going to affect you guys, especially going into, you know, playing for us? Do you think guys can handle that?
3: I mean, that's the expectation, is guys got to handle it. You know, there really is no choice now. Season's here. You know, you expect everybody in the locker room to be ready for whatever situation's thrown their way. And those situations, you know, they'll come up at some point throughout the season of guys getting banged up, guys getting injured, and somebody else needing to step up. You know, whether you've played or not, the expectation is to be ready to be able to step in and not miss a beat. So I think guys are ready. I think obviously that's why you go through training camp. You go through OTAs of moving guys around, putting guys in, you know, maybe uncomfortable positions for them, something they haven't played, but just get those reps, get banked reps, and just to improve their process and get them ready. But, you know, that'll come up at some point in the season. Who knows when it'll be, but the expectation is for guys to be ready.
8: Guys like, you know, Jonnu, of course, coming in here, helping the depth of the tight end room, and Coach was saying that he was right next to you when he was introduced. Mm-hmm. Just adding him and obviously also Mark, too. What does that just bring for the depth of the tight end room?
3: You know, it's good. I think, you know, it's always tough when someone hasn't been here for training camp, for OTAs, for learning the system, getting those banked reps with guys. But like you said, John, who's been around, he's been with Matt before. He's been in similar systems. He's a vet. Obviously, he's been around a lot of different teams. So I think he'll be great to be able to pick this stuff up and, you know, get going faster than some other guys. But it's still tough. You know, you want to have those banked reps. But, you know, I love the pickups we made. I think they'll be great additions for us. And, you know, I think, like I said, John has played a lot of ball. So he'll pick up right where he needs to. It's just a matter of how quickly he can get a grasp of the full offense.
9: Hey, Jordan, with new guys coming in right before a week one like this, and especially with their offensive lines, two tight ends, running back, just what's your process for kind of getting to know guys and maybe trying to figure out what they do and how maybe you think they can help on offense? Just what's your process and how you go about that on kind of short notice?
3: Yeah, I mean, you got to kind of accelerate that process very quickly. You know, I think for those guys, you know, they're almost here all day long trying to learn, you know, with their head in the playbook, just trying to get up to speed on everything. And for me, it's, you know, trying to build that relationship as quickly as possible, trying to get to know these guys, and also just talking ball. You know, if you got questions, come ask me. Let's get up to speed and get on the same page with everything. You know, I think in terms of just you know, kind of us being on the same page is just a feel. That takes time. You know, that's something that'll, you know, throughout practice, throughout the course of the season, we'll continue to build that stuff. But I think just understanding what to do, knowing where to be at, and how to, you know, accomplish your job is the quickest thing.
0: There's some from Jordan Love. When we come back, we'll hear a little bit more of the Green Bay Packers from our guy Rob Reichel. And potentially Nick Olsen going to join us bottom of the hour to talk some Wisconsin football with him. WKTY, love you guys. I'll see you tomorrow. Everyone else, we will continue on.

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1: Thank you, as hopeful and
0: is a Wisconsin Sports Zone update.
1: Well, Brian Gutekunst said yesterday he was hopeful and expects Josh Jacobs to play for the Packers this year, but will let the process play out and be ready either way. The running back was placed on the commissioner's exempt list this week after being charged with a pair of misdemeanors stemming from a physical incident in May. Gutekunst said they had not seen the video evidence of the incident, also wouldn't rule out moving on from Jacobs, but said it's too early for that. The Packers then added running back Caleb Johnson from Pittsburgh. Gutekunst thinks it's a good add.
2: Yeah, we liked him a lot. Obviously, you know, he comes from a very strong program, had a lot of success there. I mean, I think he rushed for 1,500 yards his last year there at Iowa. There's some similar scheme stuff that coming out of college that he had done, a lot of the outside zone running scheme stuff. So, obviously, his first year in Pittsburgh probably didn't get to go the way he wanted it to, didn't have the kind of impact that he wanted, but certainly a really talented guy. I think he's going to fit into our culture really well.
1: Gutekunst also said they hope to get a new contract with tight end Tucker Kraft done before week one. Green Bay opens their season next Sunday against Minnesota. Turning to Wisconsin, the Badgers, they open up their season this Sunday against Notre Dame at Lambeau Field.
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1: Christian Yelich would hit a go-ahead two-run homer. Joey Ortiz would cap it off in the eighth with another two-run shot. And the Milwaukee Brewers would take down the Cubs 9-4 last night at Wrigley Field. It'll be Brewers and Cubs again tonight. Three of their four games set. 6:40, first pitch for the Wisconsin Sports Zone Network. I'm Ebo.
0: Play it safe? Nah.
4: You gotta fight for your right.
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0: The hangman could be coming. Career-wise, potentially. If the Green Bay Packers only win 8 games, Forbes.com, Conley Media, after the 53-man is out, I see Rob Reichel giving the Packers 8 wins. Robbie, good morning.
1: That would hang someone from the gallows pole, wouldn't it, Evo?
0: 8 wins, right?
1: Now, the world loses their mind when stuff like that right happens. Remember, Evo, it's just a prediction. 2 years ago, I predicted these guys to go to the Super Bowl.
0: You did. Yeah. I remember that.
1: Coming off the win in the playoffs in 2023 when they beat McCarthy's Dallas team and then lost to the 49ers. And that didn't work out real well. But I will say this too, Eva. There's a lot of years my predictions are pretty darn close. So there's a lot they're not. It's just a prediction. People freak out like you're criticizing their wife or their kids or something like that when you pick against their sports teams. But
0: yeah, it's not.
1: I don't know, Evo. There's a right. You good luck on this one, Evo. Find me a running back room in football that's more disheveled and unsavory right now than the Green Bay Packers. Right, the three running backs on the roster have fewer than combined 500 career yards between them. You know, running the ball. The offensive line's a question, and that's to put it nicely. It could be a mess. But let's see for the first 6 games where the pass rush comes from. I mean, does anybody out there, is anyone convinced that the cornerback group is dramatically better than a year ago? I mean, I don't know. We'll see. Especially if there's not pass rush, the cornerback group's going to look tough. So I don't know, Evo, that there are a lot of summers coming out of camp where you're like, boy, there's a lot of momentum with this football team, right? And there's a lot to feel good about. The way that Jacob's stuff just all played out and the timing of it and kind of the last-minute gut punch that they took on that. And again, they probably have known for a while, but and Gutekunst is going to talk here, and he'll go in more depth at 9 a.m., so that'll – you know, we'll get a few more answers maybe on the Jacob stuff at that point in time from what Packer management knew and what they were thinking along the way. But just the timing of that, Evo, was obviously a kick in the gut to Green Bay. And then to have to scramble at the last second to get a third stringer from Pittsburgh. We'll see how it plays out, Evo. But again, right now, I mean, there's certainly some things to like about this football team, but there's more question marks coming out of camp than they've had in quite a while.
0: Yeah, Rob, I mean, when you said 8 wins, it's not like you told someone's wife, like, hey, that's a nice shirt. Does it come in your size? You know, it's like, Rob, so I'm looking here, Rob.
1: Wow.
0: Rob, we all kind of figured, well, now that you look back on it, right? In hindsight, it's 2020, but we're also not in the rooms where I'm sure they have their own kind of investigators, their own people knowing things, and also a sit down with Josh Jacobs. Why did they not address? Because it seemed like last week when Brian Gutekunst was talking about, they had a plan in place for everything. What's the plan? Marshawn Lloyd's RB1, Chris Brooks, who doesn't do much of anything, and then get a guy that's done diddly poo. Like, what was the plan moving forward here for the running back room? It seems almost like malpractice a bit.
1: A little bit. I mean, unless Ebo, they...
0: Unless it really is not Marshawn Lloyd.
1: Well, but again, and I talked to Lloyd about this at length last week. Ebo, the most carries he's ever averaged in either college or the NFL, obviously he has no NFL career to this point in time, but in college, he was at South Carolina for 2 years and then USC. Ebo, he never averaged more than 11 carries a game as a collegian. So he even said, I'm kind of best used in a dual back type situation, the thunder and lightning kind of deal. Well, where's the thunder, right? Right now there isn't any. It was supposed to be Jacobs. It's not. So if they try to give Marshawn Lloyd the ball 18, 20, 22 times a game, Ebo, I don't think it's going to go well. And he's not a little guy. He's short. He's 5'8 and a half, but he's about 210, 212. He's really put together. He's a strong kid. His injuries have been, you know, that soft muscle stuff that these guys seem to get when, you know, just with certain training styles and things like that. But he's certainly not weak or anything, Evo. I don't think he's going to go down easy on first contact and stuff like that. I think he's a strong enough kid, but he's never had to carry a heavy workload, and they're not going to ask him to go do that by any stretch of the imagination when they go to Minnesota. You saw yesterday they added Pierre Strong back to the practice squad. I think there'll be some tinkering and maneuvering here in the next few days, and Strong will end up back on the roster. And maybe he's part of the game plan, and he's probably active when they go up to Minnesota. But I don't know, Evo, with an offensive line that's an enormous question and didn't block worth of nonsense in the run game through the course of the summer. And now you've got these question marks at running back. It's going to be tough for them to get a ground game going when they head up to Minnesota in week one. It's going to pull on Jordan Love, and the passing game would be my guess, Evo. Now, I mean, the good news for Green Bay is I do think Love's a legitimate top six, top eight MVP candidate. And, boy, I'd load up on Packer or wide receivers right now in fantasy, Evo, because I think the running game's going to struggle, and that's how they're going to make their hay is through the air. But it's tough to win football games in that league, Evo, when you're not balanced. Matt LaFleur, like him or not, he's always, and I like this part about Matt LaFleur a lot, Evo, he's always tried to be as close as he can to 50-50 in the pass run game. Mike McCarthy was 60-40. There were years where McCarthy was 65-35, Evo, yeah. And a lot of that had to do with Rodgers. Sure, for sure, right. Right, that was Rodgers changing plays, obviously, too, along the way. But McCarthy gets that tagged on him as well. But no, Matt LaFleur likes to try to stay as balanced as possible, Evo. It's going to be tough right now with the state of that running back room and an offensive line that's going to have some questions, big questions when they head up to Minnesota in, 12 days?
0: So, Rob, let me ask you a big question. Do we know anything about Josh Jacobs? Like, is he going to be a Packer? Is he going to be out for a long time, a little time? Like, have you heard anything?
1: Well, again, they played Friday. LaFleur answered a few questions. There's been nothing of it in terms of availability. Brian Gutekunst will talk here at 9 a.m. Obviously, he'll be peppered with a number of questions about Josh Jacobs, and we might get a little more clarity here in 45 minutes, Evo, okay? Evo, the NFL works under its own justice system, yeah. Right? We've talked about this before. They're not waiting for November 17th on – you know, when Josh has his first court appearance and things move along. Evo, you remember with Ray Rice, the video was damning. And Ray Rice never played again in the National Football League. And at the time where Ray Rice had all that stuff that went down with him, what was that, 2014 maybe? I forget the year exactly. He was a top 5 to 8 running back undoubtedly in the league, and no one touched him again. The video has not been made public. I don't know that it will, or it may never be made public, but obviously the powers that be inside the legal teams have seen this video, and the NFL has seen it, and I'm sure the Packers have seen it, Evo. And again, this goes back to what? The incident happened May 23rd. It was May 26th when charges were officially then filed against Jacobs. So the Packers have had 3 months. You use the term malpractice, Evo. It's probably a really good term with this. I mean, June, July, August, right? So we're talking 13 weeks now since this went down. And the best you could find was Caleb Johnson. I get it. Not everyone's going to line up to try to give the Packers a running back and things like that. And it was unfortunate for Green Bay from a personnel standpoint that this happened after the draft in terms of putting together your 53-man roster right now. But, boy, they're going to have to be on the hunt here, I think, certainly as the trade deadline creeps up, and maybe sooner than that, Evo, to add somebody else to that room. Again, I don't think anyone's going to want to trade Green Bay a running back in the next month. But when you get to mid-October and you've got whatever, a Jets, a Brown, somebody sitting there at 1-5, and Gutekunst, and maybe Green Bay's hanging around 3-3, 4-2, whatever it is, Evo, and Gutekunst says, hey, I'll give you a fourth for this guy or something like that. They could get a midseason running back. But more specifically, Evo, back to your question about Jacobs. No, right now, I don't think we do know. LaFleur on Friday night said he's going to be part of the team.
0: Yeah.
1: He's going to stay on the roster. But again, Evo, this was before everything went down with the NFL on Sunday when, Jacobs was put on that commissioner's exempt list.
0: So, Rob, looking here, let's. Things we do know is the roster set the 53-man out. Any surprise that 6 wide receivers and the last one going to that J. Michael Sturtevant?
1: The surprise to me is that Savion Williams' injury was enough to shelve him for at least the first month, Ebo. Mm-hmm. When I did my 53-man roster, I think it was that Saturday, I really struggled on that one. And, you know, a couple others, if guys were going to end up on IR or not, Colin Oliver, Warren Brinson, guys like that. Sturdivant obviously had the huge night Friday. So did Will Shepard, who was released and then chose not to sign with the Packers back on the practice squad yesterday. Ebo, Shepard is looking certainly for a better opportunity somewhere else. He's at a couple of camps now to try to show his stuff. But Sturdivant kind of, Ebo, has all the tools. He has all the measurables. Big, strong, fast. They'll try to groom him and turn him into something down the road. Savion Williams is a third-round pick right now. Ebo is starting to look like a disappointment, though. And I thought this was going to be a big summer for him, a big camp. It wasn't an overly impressive camp. He was quiet. I would say three-quarters of the days he'd flash here and there and have a big day now and again, but then he wouldn't see anything or hear much from him for a week. He, to me, when you talk about Sturdivant making the team, Ebo, to me, that's kind of linked right now with Savion Williams and the fact that he's been a little bit of a disappointment up till now. So Bo Melton, your guy, will be four when they go up to Minnesota. I would assume Sky Moore is going to be five. We'll see if Sturdivant's active. He probably won't be on the game day roster. They'll obviously need more in return stuff, Ebo. But your guy Bo Melton's going to have a far bigger role than I would have maybe guessed 3 months ago. I thought Savion Williams was going to make a jump and be four, Ebo. That didn't happen.
0: Rob, is wide receiver the strongest part of the offense? I mean, outside of the quarterback, Jordan Love. Is wide receiver it's going to have to be, though, right? I mean, Matt LaFleur is going to have to unleash Jordan Love. Therefore, the wide receivers have to be the best part, yes?
1: Yeah, and the tight end room looks a lot better all of a sudden now, too, Ebo. Yeah. You know, a little bit of retinkering there. Again, Gutekunst had obviously a very busy Sunday, right? You know, trading Kyle McCord for a sixth, adding a tight end. You signed Jonnu Smith, a couple days earlier than that, I think, is when he maybe brought Smith into the fold Thursday or Friday of last week. So, no, Ebo, the tight end room looks a lot

0: but they're not patting him on the backside quite yet and telling him that. So I'm going to guess he's at a 30 to 40 snap range when they go up to Minnesota. So Smith will be a big part of the game plan. You know, Josh Wiley had an okay summer, Ebo. You know, they trade for Redmond from the Rams. So they're, Ebo, that room's a lot better than it was 2 or 3 months ago. So kudos to Gutekunst there. Kudos to him for getting a draft pick for Kyle McCord, a guy you pretty much picked up off the street back in.
1: Yeah, why are Packer fans upset online, Rob, that McCord was traded? There's so many people are like, oh, I can't believe that. I'm like, if McCord's playing for the Packers, that means the season's lost. Who cares?
0: A thousand percent. And again, you grab somebody's, you know, you're driving around a neighborhood and you see a nice, you see a couch that somebody is throwing out, Ebo, and you throw it on the back of your pickup, and you go home and you put it on the internet and you make $100 on it or something like that. You did okay, right? And that's pretty much what Gutekunst did in this situation with McCord. Trust me, you're exactly right. I mean, yeah, did he have a nice preseason? He absolutely did. His passer rating was over 100. He threw 4 touchdowns the other night. But, Ebo, he did it against a bunch of guys who are going to be at Menards in the next 3 weeks looking for asking for job applications, right?
1: Yep.
0: I mean, that's who he did this against, guys that are out of the league now for the most part. Third-string guys across the board, Ebo. I mean, I know on, what, Friday night, he saw maybe a little more of Arizona's personnel. But, Ebo, you know, for the most part, they turned water into wine to get anything there. Again, here, you know, and I bang on Matt LaFleur probably as much or more than anybody. He's done nice work getting something out of McCord for Gutekunst to move him, and a heck of a lot out of Malik Willis in those 2 years there, and turn around. And, I mean, they'll get a third for Malik Willis next year in the, you know, compensatory pick deal. So Green Bay's done a really nice job, you know, taking some of these players that nobody really wanted and turning them into assets down the road. And, Ebo, I had a bunch of people texting me going crazy that they quote unquote only got a 6 the other day for Kyle McCord. And I laughed so hard thinking that, you know, between that and the Rashawn Gary deal, for example, where Gutekunst got a 4th round pick, he's doing pretty darn well in these trade talks, getting anything out of these people for, you know, for players that nobody had really wanted.
1: That's damn straight there, Rob. All right. So Rob, I think we can do a little more defense on Thursday, but looking defensively, what I guess is a concern coming into the season right now on defense?
0: How much time do you have?
1: Yeah, give me like a minute or two.
0: Easy. You know, there's some positives. Right, the safety room is as good as anybody's in football. The defensive tackle group is deeper than it's been in a while, and I think that group's going to be really solid. But the concerns undoubtedly are, where does the pass rush come from, and can the corners hold up, at least until Parsons comes back? And again, it is completely unrealistic for any fan to think Micah Parsons is going to show up on October 20th or whatever it turns out to be and be Micah Parsons from September 10th of last year, for example, when he first got to Green Bay for that Lions game. It's going to take Micah Parsons, you know, maybe half a season, maybe into 2027 to be the old Micah Parsons again. Mm-hmm. In the interim, Ebo, they've got to get a lot out of Lucas Van Ness. They've got to get, I mean, Baron Sorrell, for example, who will probably be the other edge when they open the game in Minnesota. He had one start last year. It was a meaningless Week 18 game up in Minnesota. Up until that point, Ebo, he had done absolutely nothing. I think Brenton Cox is a guy who has had a really good summer, and he could be ready, Ebo, to help them. But again, if the pass rush isn't just consistent enough, and they're going to have to get it up the middle, too, with these defensive tackles, and then bring Etcher and Cooper more maybe than Halfley ever did. And I think that is absolutely going to happen, Ebo. But if they cannot get home, now we start to talk about the corners and to Nixon and Cisse and St. Juste and whoever it is out there, Carrington, Valentin. Can these guys hold up, Ebo? I don't know. It's going to be a big ask. So I think defensively, Ebo, those are 1 and 2 by a mile, pass rush and then cornerback play.
1: All right, Rob, before I let you go, man, and Forbes.com, Conley Media, Rob Reichel on Twitter, before I let you go, I did see that you're an empty nester now. The last kid gone, move-in day, Robbie. How was move-in day, brother? How was it on move-in day at UW?
0: Ebo, the UW does a fantastic job with this on a whole.
1: Really?
0: They

0: they are organized, they are efficient, they are helpful. And no, it went as smooth as possible.
1: Did someone move a couch for you, Rob? Did Bucky Badger move a couch for you?
0: Well, no. I mean, there were a couple housing people roaming around asking if I needed help. Mm-hmm. There was only a couple times I actually did need help, Ebo. And I just saw some kid sitting in a courtyard or something, this big, strong football playing kid. And I just tapped him on the shoulder and said, "Hey, do me a solid, you know, grab the end of this and bring it up." Because my wife and daughter put together the room, and I was kind of the grunt who brought everything up mm-hmm. the stairs because my kid was only on the third floor. But no, Ebo. But again, I don't know who that kid was, but I love him to death. He's my new best friend.
1: Nice
0: for helping me move. The
1: wasn't
0: UW
1: Colton, wasn't Colton Joseph, was it?
0: No, I wasn't okay. That kid. I don't need the quarterback, you know, tearing a labrum or something helping me bring up a little futon. But the UW is organized, Evo. They're efficient. They're helpful. The classes, I believe, start for the kids tomorrow. Yesterday down at Camp Randall was, you know, where all the freshmen in the class of 2030 get together and form the W for the, you know, picture that everybody hangs on their wall. Then it's an exciting time for these kids, Ebo. I'm thrilled for my daughter who's on cloud nine, being kind of at her dream school. And you know me, I could go sit at the Union every day the rest of my life and be the happiest guy on the planet.
1: Well, so, Rob, I'm glad the move worked out for you guys.
0: Just awesome.
1: Well,
0: just awesome.
1: Good to
0: Ebo.
1: Hear,
0: yeah,
1: Rob.
0: Couldn't be happier that she's a Badger. And now I'm fired up to go stick it to Notre Dame on Sunday.
1: There we go, Robbie. Hey, we'll do it again Thursday. Gouda Kunst coming up. Matt LaFleur, too. Hopefully get some answers today. I doubt we'll get anything that's too clear, but...
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0: Notre Dame. We are through the looking glass now. And with that, from Badger Connect, Jesse Temple. Jesse, are you giddy? Does it feel like, you know, you're about to get some unwrap a present or something here?
1: I'm about to say the three greatest words consecutively in the English language, Ebo. It's game week. So let's do this.
0: Man, can you believe it? Jesse, let's go back 10 years. You were, when did you start covering Wisconsin football again?
1: 15 years ago. It's been a long time. I was there.
0: I was going to ask, all right, so going into the game, obviously you look at it a little differently just because, you know, you're reporting on it. You're right there, like, you know, you're just right down the middle. I'm a fan of Wisconsin and have been for a long time. In 2016, I felt like they had a chance to beat LSU at the time. You going into that game at Lambeau 10 years ago, what did you feel like entering that game for Wisconsin?
1: That's a good question. I'm glad that you brought this up, because at Badger Connect right now, I just published a story this morning revisiting that game from 10 years ago, since Wisconsin played a top five team to open the season at Lambeau, and they're about to do it again. I had a chance to talk to five guys from that team, some colorful characters in that group. But I certainly think they had a chance because they won 10 games the year before. It was a lot different circumstance. Wisconsin had been good, and they had a lot of guys back. I think it was six returning starters on offense and defense, and guys who had played a lot. So did I think for sure it was going to happen? No, LSU was a 12.5-point favorite, but it turned out that Wisconsin team was better than people thought, and LSU wasn't as good as people thought.
0: Now, Jesse, with your article here, the quote is, it was an incredible group that had that confidence to go kick some ass against LSU. Looking back at that 2016 team, a lot of NFL talent on that team, wasn't there?
1: Yeah. I mean, a lot of winning, too.
0: Yeah.
1: But that quote came from Vince Beagle, who was an NFL draft pick. I also talked to Jack Sitchy, who played in the NFL. And there were a number of other NFL players. But that team in that era, it feels like a kind of a bygone era, because you had people who weren't going to enter the transfer portal every year. College football is different now, but to spin it forward, there is a lot of excitement about this game. I think there's certainly some trepidation because Notre Dame is a 20.5-point favorite and a legit national title contender. But what an incredible opportunity, which is how the guys 10 years ago view this game this time around as well.
0: Yeah, no, obviously, I mean, you brought it up right there. College sports is completely different than it was, you know, 10 years ago. You had guys gelling and for years coming up together and continuity and this and that. And this go around now, it's like hired mercenaries for Wisconsin or any football team. In your time of, you know, this preseason and watching them, you know, at camp and all of this, have you felt like there's been more of a bonding and or a gelling, or, you know, guys camaraderie coming together than maybe last year or 2 years ago?
1: I don't even think I, having been to practices, am in a position to speculate on something like that. I have no idea. I have no idea what camaraderie looks like behind the scenes. Do they look like a better football team? That's the thing that matters most. My answer would be yes.
0: Okay.
1: I think offensively it feels like they're in a better position. They better be. Now, it starts with Colton Joseph being healthy, but this is a team that averaged 12-something points a game last season. So they have to be better for a number of reasons.
0: Yeah, and Jesse, we got a question coming in here. Our guy Johnny Cribbage said, for UW football, it all comes down to all-conference talent and deep Big Ten. Are we a top-10 talent team? That's the question for you. Are we a top-10 talent team, Jesse?
1: A top-10 talent team in the 18-team Big Ten? I mean, they're capable of it. I think the preseason prognosticators had them at like 12 or 13, depending on the poll you pick. Does it all come down to all Big Ten talent? It doesn't hurt, certainly. I know that there was some random Twitter account that put out the top 100 players in the Big Ten, and there wasn't one from Wisconsin, which is completely ridiculous. Mm. But I think you can have some really quality college players and field a really good team. And if you win, then you probably are the beneficiaries of being all conference type players. But there are a lot of guys with a lot to prove this season.
0: Yeah. Is the biggest one Colton Joseph, Jesse?
1: Yeah, I think it's got to be. When you bring him in as your marquee transfer portal addition, and he had the success as the Sun Belt Offensive Player of the Year last year, he's the guy. So, undeniably, he's going to have the ball in his hands on every offensive snap. So, yeah. He's got to make the right decisions. He's got to help this offense hum along. So, he is far and away number one in my mind.
0: No, I know they were talking about, too, like reestablishing what Wisconsin football is with running the ball, you know, a strong defense. It looks like with the linebackers right now, you know, got a strong defense. But running the ball-wise and setting the tone, is there a clear-cut number one taking the rock? Is it be more by committee? And then I guess the follow-up would be, is the offensive line healthy enough to open it up for the run game?
1: So running backs coach Jay Neverett specifically used the term bell cow that they're looking for. They want to have a clear-cut number one. If I had to pick, I think it's going to be Abu Samba III, the transfer from Iowa State. Having said that, this doesn't strike me as a Jonathan Taylor-type situation where one dude's getting 98% of the carries. First of all, that's a tough road to hoe in what the Big Ten is now. But in general, I think you've got Darian Dupree, who's going to be their number two, and then they can take their pick. Is it Brian Jackson, the USC transfer, Nate Palmer, the TCU transfer? I think Brian Jackson, when healthy, has earned the right to get carries. He's 240 pounds. You give him the ball, he can get downhill, and he's got some nice bursts. So I can see them legitimately playing three running backs in various stages. But if I had to pick one, it's going to be Abu Samba.
0: Okay. And then speaking of, you know, the running backs, is the line, how healthy is the line entering Sunday?
1: Yeah, that's a great question. And my biggest positional question going into the season has to do with the offensive line, because we still don't necessarily know the status of the right side of the line. Right guard Emerson Mandel, right tackle Kevin Haywood. Mandel hadn't practiced in full since the spring, and then he got hurt, and we didn't see him in team drills this fall. Kevin Haywood got hurt very early on in fall camp. Now, he was doing some jogging off to the side, wasn't wearing a brace when practice was close to reporters, so that's at least encouraging. But can this O-line hold up? They've said they want to lean on them. Luke Fickell said they wanted to lean on them for the last couple of years, and it hasn't worked the way they wanted. So especially at the tackle positions, I really want to know, can they deal with some of the talented edge rushers they're going to face? Because if they can't, it's going to be big trouble for the entire offense.
0: Yeah, then defensively, I know they're going to have their work cut out for them against Notre Dame. I mean, you got you know, two linebackers that are making some news and some headlines. Outside of that, like, who's someone that we should circle entering this season to be a big difference maker on that defense? Or maybe
1: I think this is going to be a solid defense, Ebo. You mentioned the two linebackers, Mason Posa and Cooper Catalano. What a duo to build around with what they did in the five starts they had last season as true freshmen. If I have to pick one, I think Sebastian Cheeks is going to make some noise this season. He's an outside linebacker. He had 3.5 sacks a year ago. Last year was the first year he ever played off the edge. He was an inside linebacker. He transferred in from North Carolina, and Matt Mitchell, the outside linebackers coach, said it really came down to finishing. There were a lot of plays where he was in position to get the sack, and he said if he was able to finish, I wouldn't be answering the questions I'm answering right now about the growth that Sebastian Cheeks needs to demonstrate, or perhaps the lack of statistics a year ago, because they would have been there. He consistently made plays in the backfield this fall, but I think Wisconsin did a good job in getting experienced guys from the portal. So Javon Robinson, who's going to start at cornerback, or Marvin Burks Jr., who, if healthy, will start at safety. Those guys are two-year starters at the Power 4 level. So I think that there are some really good pieces in place. And I'll also say this, I think the defensive line looks like they're going to be able to rotate and keep up for an entire game just like they did a year ago.
0: Awesome. Obviously, Sunday, 6:30 at Lambeau, Notre Dame, Wisconsin. Now, Badgers, what, 20.5-point underdogs? Let's say, God forbid, you know, worst case scenario that Wisconsin loses and loses big. Stress a little patience though moving forward, because I mean at the end of the day it is the fourth ranked team in the country. Do we stress patience moving forward? Because after then Western Illinois, then Eastern Michigan.
1: Yeah, it's hard to have patience, especially considering where Wisconsin has been. But that would be the message that I'd have. And I mean, look, maybe if they go out and lose by 6 touchdowns, you feel like why should we give anyone grace or patience? But to your point, Notre Dame is entering this season fourth in the country. They have 3 players that are considered top 15 NFL draft picks. 2 of them are defensive backs, and 1 of them is CJ Carr, the quarterback. He's projected to go third, I think, in the latest ESPN mock draft. Had a really good season a year ago. They have tons of weapons. It's the best team Wisconsin is going to face this season. So, yes, I mean, if they lose, it's not ideal. If they get blown out, it's even worse. But it's not the end of the world in terms of the goals that Wisconsin wants to achieve, which is being more competitive in the Big Ten season. I think that stretch when they start with Penn State and then move into October is way more important and way more telling of what this team will be.
0: Well, that's what I was going to ask you next, Jesse, is obviously we're excited for the first game against Notre Dame. But looking at the schedule, what is Penn State the next most important game then? What's the important games that you're circling for Wisconsin here?
1: There's so many important games. Zach and I just recorded our season preview episode of The Camp, and his argument was he's putting the Michigan State game on October 3rd, the week after Penn State, as the most important game. And I think he's got a valid point, because let's say that Wisconsin goes to Penn State and loses, which certainly traditionally has happened, then they're 2-2. Well, then they got to go play Michigan State at home on homecoming, and it's the start of this October stretch that features road games against UCLA and Iowa and a home game against a ranked USC team. And so you got to beat Michigan State to put yourself in position to have some success. I mean, I picked Minnesota as my most important game because it's still the rivalry. It's still the axe. It's the regular season finale. The Gophers have won the last two. But I think Iowa's another one, since Iowa's won four straight and has confounded Luke Fickell and this staff.
0: Yeah. So, Jesse, I know I'm looking at that. I was going to say Minnesota, too, because you know, you need the axe and you got to be pesting PJ Fleck. We can't have a grumpy Zach walking around you. If it actually say the word elite, then he'll give us daggers. But looking at the schedule as a whole, use your crystal ball here, Jesse. What do you think at the end of the day, at the end of the season, after that Minnesota game on November 27th? What a project the season for me, Jesse. What do you think Wisconsin will be?
1: So Zach and I did this on the show as well. Jeez. I've said 7-5 all along, and I didn't want to go against that. If I'm looking and I'm just going down the schedule, Notre Dame, Penn State, USC, and Iowa would seem to be the most challenging games. So let's say you chalk those up as losses. I was looking, well, how do I get to 7 wins? I certainly think Wisconsin is capable of getting there. And just because I say I think they'll lose one of those games doesn't mean Wisconsin can't steal one. But I think they'll end up 7-5. I think they'll beat Minnesota. I don't know that they'll beat both Iowa and Minnesota, but they're a better team. They have a good defense. The question is, would 7-5 be enough for Luke Fickell to still be here? And that's not my decision to make. That's going to be Sean Eichhorst's decision. But I think that there will be strides taken forward. I just don't know how Badgers fans would feel if they went 7-5 and they would believe that that was enough. But it'd be a heck of a lot better than the 5-7 and the 4-8 we've seen the last two seasons.
0: Well, you're making a bowl game, right? I mean, they've been starved for the bowl. So if you got 7 wins, I think that's a job keeper. Again, I don't decide either. But I think it would be a job keeper. I keep seeing the number 8 flash in my mind. I just keep seeing 8, Jesse. It could be a premonition for 8 wins. I think maybe not. Tell me, though, as long as you're looking at your crystal ball, what do you think happens on Sunday?
1: Well, I think Notre Dame wins. I don't have a score prediction yet. I think I need to spend a few more days diving into this. And we talk to Luke Fickell in about 3 hours and we get players tomorrow. But look, it's hard for me to make that leap and say that given where Wisconsin has been and where Notre Dame is, that they're going to be able to pull off what they did 10 years ago against LSU. But I'll say this. If they somehow manage it in front of the eyes of the college football nation, I think everything changes. The trajectory of the program, how they're talked about. But we'll have that discussion a week from now. How about that, Ebo?
0: Well, actually, Jesse, we won't because we'll be off for Labor Day. So next time
1: Come on. You don't work on Labor Day? Unbelievable.
0: I actually am also going to be in Glacier National Park. So not only am I off work, but I'm also in a different state. I will be watching the Badgers, though. So, Jesse, last thing for you, my friend. Well, two things, actually. One last thing about, this game. But go back 10 years. Did you have a favorite memory from Wisconsin beating then number 5 LSU at Lambeau? A favorite moment, maybe?
1: I got to be honest. This is real inside baseball that I'm sure no one cares about. But at the time, I was working for ESPN.com, and I had to have a story filed at the buzzer. And because that was 16-14 and could have gone either way, I was in the press room at the end of the game just watching it on TV like everyone else. And watching was doing a lot of work because I was literally staring at my screen trying to come up with a story to send at the buzzer. So I didn't really have the chance to see everybody doing the Lambeau leaps and all that. I think that would probably be my answer. There's a lot of pictures out there. I just didn't get to see it in person.
0: Man, so you're grinding away story right at the
1: end. Yeah, that's how it works sometimes.
0: That's, well, I mean, you're a true professional, Jesse. All right, so hopefully you have make a good memory of seeing Wisconsin win potentially on Sunday. But before I let you go, anything coming up for Badger Bites? What do we got here at Badger Connect, Jesse?
1: Yep. So as I mentioned, got the story up today on the upset of LSU at Lambeau a decade ago. The Badger Bites running this Wednesday. The conversation that I had with Sebastian Cheeks, who I mentioned previously, and Nick Clayton, two of the outside linebackers who are going to be pivotal to the defensive success. I'm going to do something new this week where I preview the game, do a video preview, kind of my three keys to the game, overlay some graphics and stuff. stuff like that. Those will be running Fridays. And, of course, I'll be up at Lambeau to cover it all on Sunday. So check it all out at Badger Connect.
0: Don't just don't speed through Rosendale, okay? Go the exact speed limit. We don't want you getting pulled over, all right, Jesse?
1: Okay, this is good advice. I'm not really all familiar with
0: are you
1: going that far.
0: Are you a speedster? Do you have a lead foot?
1: Yes.
0: Okay.
1: I got pulled over 5 days ago. I got a warning, thankfully.
0: That a boy.
1: But, yeah, bit of a lead foot.
0: Well, when you get to Rosendale on your way up to Lambeau to Green Bay, go exactly the speed limit. They literally have T-shirts at the gas station there that said, I got pulled over in Rosendale. So just go the speed limit, okay? That's my only advice for you. Not that you need it.
1: Oh, you know the cops are going to have a field day there with all the tourists and everyone else.
0: Well, Jesse, let us rejoice. Football is back. Enjoy your time at Lambeau, and we can't wait to hear about it and read about it at BadgerConnect.com. You the man, Jesse.
1: Thanks, Ebo. Talk to
0: you. There he goes, Jesse Temple.
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0: Hi, welcome back in. Kate Fox in the studio. I'm liking this, Kate, with you in studio. I like this a lot.
1: Thank you.
0: Grant Bills back from on location, now back in the studio.
2: Morning.
0: Good morning, Grant.
2: Thank you both for helping cover a little bit. Although,
0: call us Dwayne, the way we cover it all.
2: I think what was missing from this network is a Bill Michaels, Kate Fox, True Crime Corner segment after listening yesterday.
0: Things got a little heated yesterday, Grant.
2: I don't want to go back into it.
0: No, neither do I.
2: I just want to say that Bill loves his true crime. I think that's a strength of Bill's that often goes underutilized on air. That's all I'm saying. Anytime we have a big crime trial, I think Kate and Bill should team up for a little segment together.
1: Should we do a podcast? A new true crime podcast? We're always talking about how we should have more podcasts in the company.
2: That's true.
0: Well,
1: there's always an option for that. Right, Eva?
0: Oh, there is always an option. Well, Kate, you know, someone called in yesterday. It was hot under the collar over Kate. And I'm like, let's step back from the ledge a little bit. We still love our Kate Fox. And then Kate's like, Ebo, I thought you love conspiracies. And then, Grant, I realized something. It's like, I do, but I don't like, I like certain conspiracies. Like, is Sasquatch an interdimensional being as opposed to just a creature that exists in this realm?
2: Oh, Sasquatch Mike. I thought you meant him.
0: Well, Sasquatch Mike, has he been thrown in a re-education camp in the Philippines and they're giving him some kind of digital probes? You know, Speaking of probes, what about aliens? You know, Roswell, the unidentified aerial phenomenon. What about, JFK? What about the moon landing? And Kate's like, well, I thought you liked conspiracies. I'm like, I do, just not the ones that she likes, you know? So it was an interesting day yesterday.
2: Different strokes, different folks. I mean, there's no shortage of content. It seems like there's some big murder trial in Massachusetts every year. So, like, the Karen Reed, that was the thing last year, right?
1: That was the thing.
0: So I don't pay attention to the murder trials. I'm more interested in how the government is stripping away your rights and freedoms through the use of, false flag attacks, crisis actors.
2: Flock cameras
0: and this and that. Like, some lady killed three of her kids and people don't want to believe it. But, it's like she did it, so what do you want me to say?
2: Allegedly.
0: What do you want me to say? No, she admitted to it.
1: Okay.
0: What do you want me to say?
1: We're done.
0: No, but Grant, it's nice to have you back is what I'm saying.
2: And it was nice to listen while I was away. That's all I'm saying. Yeah. I didn't mean to.
1: Thanks.
2: But nice to see you both.
1: Thanks, Grant.
0: No, that we're catching. Did you have a good weekend over the weekend that was?
2: Grant? I did. Spent a lot of time with my parents. Got to go to a funeral of a friend, former friend, obviously passed away.
0: R.I.P.
2: Yesterday. It was very nice. It was at a Lutheran church, which is always stepping into another dimension.
0: That's my realm. That's my realm.
2: I know. You guys are still rocking and also with you all these years later.
0: Yeah.
2: Catholics. It's probably been 15 years since Vatican II came out, and we switched to and with your spirit.
0: Oh, yeah, and ours is more personal,
2: Sure, sure, sure.
0: It's more personal, and also with you.
2: You also read the end of the Our Father. You guys go a little bit farther than we do.
1: Can we just briefly talk about...
0: Do you guys have a little more singing than us? I forget. The Catholics got a little more singing than the Lutherans?
2: I think so. It's not that different. Kate, yes?
1: I recently went to a wedding in a church, which seems like it's something that's from... years and years and years ago.
2: No, they're kind of coming back, I think, though.
1: Do you think so?
2: I've been to multiple this year.
0: I don't know if they've ever left.
1: No, I really do think they left.
0: Weddings and church. I mean, I didn't have my wedding in a church, but I've been to many weddings and churches.
1: I don't think a lot of people are, especially in my generation, are doing weddings and churches. It's the barns. Hmm.
0: Barns are in a bit. I think barns are falling back now, too, though. I think the barns have jumped the shark.
1: Yeah, I don't know that the barns should be.
0: It's like tattoos have jumped the shark now. Like, too many people.
2: Yep, good take.
0: Tattoos are over. I think the barn weddings are allowed to have jumped the shark.
2: The church is back. The Catholic church is back in the mainstream.
0: Mm-hmm. Virgin
2: Some
0: skin,
2: of us have never left.
0: Virgin skin and celebrating the Virgin Mary is back.
2: Hell yeah, brother.
0: Yep,
1: totally. I know that it's back. I just wanted to bring up that it is a completely different ceremony than a regular wedding, because you go to a church wedding and that you're sitting there for 90 minutes.
2: Oh, yeah.
0: Oh, I mean, minimum.
1: Think about if you
0: gotta get your money's worth
1: before you went to the church wedding.
2: But you can't do that.
1: You lose your buzz.
2: You'll fall asleep.
1: Yeah. There's no way. But if you're going to one of these weddings, I'm going to a wedding on Saturday that's just at the Eloise in Mount Horeb, I think.
0: No, so, barn setting,
1: I don't know.
0: Right?
1: It's not a barn.
0: Or it's more of like
1: it's just like a ceremonial space.
0: A ceremonial space, yeah.
2: Wow, how about that?
1: Yeah. And I'm sure
0: good thing Christ is everywhere.
1: To be 15 minutes.
0: Good thing God is everywhere.
1: And you can definitely drink before the wedding.
0: So, oh, my ceremony was, I'd said that my wedding was essentially a party with a minor inconvenience. And the minor inconvenience literally lasted like 3 minutes. And then it was go time again.
1: Yeah.
2: I'll say the full Catholic Mass. So you can do it two ways. I've been to each this last summer. I went to two that had full masses and another that just did the ceremony, but it was in a Catholic church by a Catholic priest. The full mass is all of probably close to 90 minutes. And you can't drink before that, but drinking after is so awesome. Oh, my God. The post-mass booze.
0: And the peace be with you, Grant, or...
2: And with your spirit.
0: And with your spirit. That's signifying, you got about, what's that like, that's like 20 minutes left of that ceremony then? 10 minutes left? How much is left?
1: When you start shaking hands, you're starting
0: you know it's
1: to get
0: about
1: the
0: over.
1: Jitters.
0: You know it's about over.
2: The shaking hands.
0: Let's everyone shakes hands because it's almost over. It's almost over.
2: The shaking hands goes from the ceremony of the Eucharist into when all the people start coming up to the front with the plates. Now we're switching into, we shake hands, now we settle in for the Lamb of God. So that is the home stretch. That's a good take. You're done kneeling at that
0: point. Yeah, that's like the home stretch. You're shaking, you're like, thank God, like, peace be with you. You're like, let's get out of here.
1: There's hope in everyone's eyes.
0: Yes.
2: No, you're not done kneeling. You kneel one more time, but still, you're very close. That's the final turn. Yeah.
0: And by the way, how much is a donation, wink, wink, for a Catholic wedding? Do you know? Do you know?
1: I don't know. Oh, you mean to have the, okay. I know what you're talking
0: about. Yeah, what's the donation, wink, wink?
2: It's probably church dependent. I went to one at the St. Paul Cathedral this summer. There's no way that was free. You know what I mean?
0: Yeah. Well, Lamb of God, all right.
2: Take away the sins of the world.
0: They also rock, dude. I don't know if you're familiar with Lamb of God. But we'll take a little break and be right back. Lamb of God on the way out.

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1: This is Over the Line.
0: Suddenly everybody needs to be motivated? It's a fairly simple thing. Either you want to do something or you don't.
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17: All right, that'll do it. Thanks for bearing with my coughing attack here, starting at 9. The whatever DayQuil it is.
18: The great coughing attack of 2026.
17: I took it at like 4:30 this morning. Mm-hmm. And that makes sense. It lasts like 4 or 5 hours. Around like 8:30, it started to wear off a little bit. The 9 is when the grips of it started attacking me again. And then I took some more, and we're back, baby. Just in time for the show to be over. All right, that'll do it. Grant Bill's back. Kate Fox.
18: Here.
17: Crushing for you. Grant. Grant.
19: Yep. Yes?
17: I don't know. I just wanted to hear your voice again. It was nice to see you, hear you.
19: I missed you. It's great to see you, Ebo.
17: Missed you.
19: Sorry you're under the weather.
17: I feel like fine. It's just like the phlegm. I don't know what it is.
19: Well, you look great.
17: So do you.
19: That much never changes.
17: So I got a haircut now out of nowhere. I like to do is the wait list. My barber's booked up for months on end, and I just put my name on a wait list. And if someone cancels, then you can scoop in.
19: I like that.
17: I love living life like that. I just scooped one in today. Perfect in time, too. I got to get a new driver's license and going on vacation. New haircut picture.
19: It's all coming up, Ebo.
17: It's all. It always ends up working out for me. Unless I get a coughing attack on the show.
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0: Welcome back. Bill Michaels Show. We continue on. Mike Clemens joining us on the hotline. So, Michael, a couple more things in Green Bay before we move on to the top of the hour here. But what else you got?
1: Two stories from the Training Camp Journal. Remember my friend Tim McKerney is with us the night that you interviewed Kareem Abdul-Jabbar.
0: Yes.
1: He was a big basketball guy. And his brother Frank called me one time last year, and he says, and he's a great guy. And he says, I know this is kind of awkward. If you just say no if you can. He said, listen, my son is getting married this summer. He wants to know if he gave you a card, could you hand it to Giannis? I said, what's the card? He goes, he wants to invite him if he wants to show up to the wedding in Beloit.
0: Okay.
1: He said, this is a thing. Like, you know, the 20-somethings, man, they try and get these athletes to just show up. You know, it's like, we'll send you a limo. And we'll get you dinner, and we just come on for a half hour and take some selfies. You know, it'd just be kind of fun if you want to hang out or whatever. Right. We'll take you back. We'll take care of you. You know, okay, yeah. Well, I can't do that. You know, write the bucks. Here's where you send them. I'm walking out of the facility in our new media facility. We've got like a receptionist, front desk person, and she's got about this big stack. Her desk is completely covered in cards and letters. And I go, oh, is that fan mail? And she said, no. This is just the wedding requests. I go, what?
0: Wow.
1: Yeah, people that want, you know, Tucker Kraft to come over to Eau Claire and, you know, can you come to our wedding and we'll send you an SUV and a shuttle and all. I mean, cards, letters, and then she's got a stack of generic letters to send back, like, thank you for your letter. Unfortunately, we can't take care of your request this time. I said, how many you got there? She says, over 400.
0: Wow. Wow.
1: And then the other quick one is this. When you were with you and several thousand of your Harley friends out of Sturgis, you know, we're in Pittsburgh and the game is over with. And, you know, I'm the last guy in the locker room until they tell me no. And I'm talking to players and, you know, talking to coaches. And I walk out the door of the visitor's locker room in Pittsburgh and I go, hey, Mike. And I turn around and it's Rodgers. And I noticed that he was walking back the same way as some of the other inactive Steelers, probably to where their cars are parked or something. Mm-hmm. And so I go, hey, so that's how I got to, you know, stand there and talk to Aaron for just a couple of minutes. And, you know, he's just kind of wandering around. And I said, listen, on our teleconference, when you said, you know, a shout out to the now retired equipment manager, Red Batty, and his assistant, right, Brian, or Larry, the referee, I said, I will let those guys know that you gave them a shout-out. He goes, would you? And I said, sure. And then that's when I said, hey, come on, 22 years, what do you say? So we took a selfie. And, you know, people make up all these things about, well, did he say hello to Matt LaFleur before the game?
0: Right.
1: Those two didn't talk. You know something? These guys all talk. They love that people bring that stuff up.
0: Yeah.
1: You know? Right. They're like Hollywood actors that way. You know how actors like to get that paparazzi stuff, you know? Like,
0: yep.
1: So he was just walking through and saying hi to anybody who was along the way on his way to the car, came over, said hi to me. And I that was a good moment like that, just to say, it's all good. It's been great. You know, no, we're all making big money here. Well, they are, not me, but they're all making big money.
0: Yeah.
1: And they get to still play and participate in football. So that was a great rendezvous.
0: Mike, great stuff as always, bud. We appreciate it, and we'll talk to you again throughout the week, pal.
1: All right. Thanks, Bill.
0: Thanks, bud. There you go. Mike Clemens, little insight up there in Green Bay. We got 2 hours down, 2 hours yet to go. Don't go anywhere. More of the Bill Michaels Show coming up next.
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4: Well, the Brewers and Cubs are going to face off again tonight at Wrigley Field after splitting the first two games of a pivotal series. Chicago hammered Milwaukee 17-3 in the first game before the crew bounced back with a come-from-behind 9-4 win last night. Manager Pat Murphy impressed with his team's resolve.
5: To go through yesterday the way we did here, all they've been going through during the season here, I mean, we've got a murderous travel schedule, a bunch of guys banged up, and we had a bunch of guys, you know, have to pitch for us in the pen, but just the resiliency to come back and put together at bats. minutes. And I got asked a question last night, you know, do you think your guys can bounce back? I think they answered it for you.
4: The crew will send Jacob Mizrowski to the mound tonight. Comes in 14-5 with a 1.73 ERA. Milwaukee's won his last four starts. The Cubs counter with David Peterson. He's 7-7 with a 5.11 ERA. However, hasn't given up more than three earned runs in a start since July 3rd. First pitch is at 6:40. The Brewers enter the night with an 8-game lead in the NL Central with 23 to play. Meanwhile, hockey coming back to Lambeau Field announced this morning that Wisconsin's men's team would host Michigan and the women's team would host Ohio State on February 20th in Green Bay.
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4: Well, the Packers are back on the field for practice for the final time this week. The next time they're going to be out there next week when they begin to prepare for their season opener against Minnesota next Sunday. And Wisconsin closing in on its season opener this Sunday. They get number four Notre Dame at Lambeau Field, the Irish 20.5-point favorites. With this Wisconsin Sports Zone Network update, I'm Zach Heil.

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0: Welcome back. Got to say thanks to our friends at Point Brewing. They're coming into their season with the Bocktober beer. They have got, the traditional stuff, of course. And then they've got all the NAs that are out. Point Light is fantastic, in case you haven't tried it yet. Point Light is good stuff. And they've got a lot of good new beverages out as well. And they have got I had mentioned the NA beers. The NA beers, by the way, that they have. The Oktoberfest has an NA. The Great Outdoors, the Adventure, which is the NA Ale, that's an NA. Snow Pilot, the Pistachio Nut Brown NA. And then there's the Amber Lager, which is their traditional and their original. That's an NA beer as well. And the Point Light, which I had mentioned, 95 calories, only 2.6 grams of carbs. Will not fill you up, will not make you fat, and will not bloat the hell out of you. So I'm telling you, check out Point Light. Perfectly light beer. They've got a cream ale that's out now. They got the Drop Dead Blonde, the Midnight Black Lager. And I'll let the cat out of the bag. We're working with Point Brewing. We might have our own beverage going into 2027. What do you think of that, Grant? Just an FYI.
1: The Big Unit Brew? Is there a specific name for you? I'm sure you're testing these things.
0: It is a work in progress. But Point bought another plant.

0: is Black and Abdallah on Westwood One Sports. Here's Chris Black and Adam Abdallah.
1: Live from Chicago, it's Black and Abdallah, and how about this? The countdown to kickoff starts today. We are 7 days out to the start of the NFL season. The Rams and the 49ers are traveling over to Australia. The 49ers leave today. The Rams, they're going to wait. They're going to take the late flight. They're going to get in right before the game. But San Francisco heading over today. And quite honestly, for the 49ers, some good news out of practice yesterday. Sounds like George Kittle might be available for the opener. Sounds like Nick Bosa might be available for the opener. So we have a great game that will be coming up next week. We have the opener in 7 days with Seattle and New England. And boy, football is here. The countdown, the kickoff is underway.
2: Yeah, the 49ers are taking the boomer dad approach where, you know, let's get to the airport 4 hours early. Everybody, we've got our boarding passes printed out. Everybody's ready. The gate is there. We've made it to the gate. We've
1: got
2: our
1: snacks.
2: We've got our water bottles. We've made sure the gate is there. All right, let's go get something to eat. The Rams are doing the thing that's going around TikTok and Instagram where it's let's get to the airport right when boarding starts. And then let's see if we can make our flight.
1: And try and race through the airport.
2: And try to race through the airport.
1: Get to the flight.
2: Home Alone style.
1: Yeah, I mean,
2: to see if we can make our flight.
1: Listen, I've seen it from both sides. I don't want to claim that I am a boomer dad, but I like being comfortable. And I like surveying the landscape. And I like seeing where gate 13H, where it's at.
2: Gates,
1: I want to see it. Okay.
2: Plane's there. All right, time to go get a snack.
1: Now I'm going to go walk around. I'm going to get some steps in. I'm aware where everything is.
2: We're ready to go.
1: I've also been with folks who want to get there at the very last second. The very last second where you're walking up to the gate and they're saying group one. Board. I've seen them both.
2: So I've gotten to the airport when group one is boarding. All right. Listen, to each their own though, right? To each their own.
1: I guess if you are a stressful person, I feel like that second option doesn't really help with your mental stability. But, you know, I always like to be prepared for things. That's what I like. All right. So San Francisco, they're prepared. They've got their snacks ready. They're heading over early. They're going to go see some kangaroos. Watch out for the dingoes, and they might take your baby. Who knows? The 49ers heading over today, and the Rams will be heading over 24 hours before the game. Honestly, when you look at it from a football perspective, I don't mind that from the Rams. And I'm not going to use either as an excuse when we get the outcome in a week and a day. You know what I'm saying? Like, I'm not going to say if the 49ers beat the Rams, I'm not going to say, well, it's because they showed up 24 hours before the game. Or if the 49ers get their ass kicked, I'm not going to say, well, you know, the Rams, that was the right way to do it. You spent too much time down under. You're right. Like, you were there for too long. That's the problem.
2: Yes. I just wonder, and I was listening to, you know, You Better You Bet that was on right before us with Nick
1: Shout
2: Costos.
1: Shout out Nick Costos. That's our guy.
2: I didn't think about this until he brought it up. But
1: what do you say?
2: And I'm sure that there are logistics in place in case this happens. But every once in a while, and you really only hear about this with the NBA and Major League Baseball because there's back-to-backs, there's, you know, 3 games in 5 days, that sort of thing, right? When you're pushing it that close, what happens if the Rams get to the airport?
1: Mechanical issue.
2: And there's a problem with the plane. Like, you've got to have a backup plane in place, right?
1: Yeah, I'm sure they do.
2: You've got to.
1: I'm sure they
2: do.
1: Because
2: you don't want to be landing and getting to the stadium and playing again, like putting your pads on the plane.
1: Yeah, but the NFL wouldn't do that. The NFL would push it.
2: The NFL can't be happy with what the Rams are doing. We've talked about this because this is the first time that this game is happening in
1: you
2: Australia.
1: You guys are really worried about the airline taking care of the Los Angeles Rams?
2: It was just a what could go wrong with this situation, right?
1: Costos is the best.
3: You're and I don't care where you lean politically, AOC's hot.
2: You're just obviously worried about the jet lag and all of that and body clock and all that kind of stuff. But also, like, you just think, like we just said, we talked about getting to the airport. What could go wrong? You're in an Uber. You're in whatever way you get to the airport.
1: They're not taking an Uber to the airport.
2: I'm just saying, when you plan your
1: flying
2: trip,
1: out of LAX.
2: I understand. But when you plan your trip, you think about everything that could go wrong in planning
1: I'm sure McVay's thought about it.
2: Could go wrong.
1: I'm sure he's thought about this.
2: What could happen if they get to the airport and you're sitting on the tarmac because you got on the plane, everybody settled, and all of a sudden, we can't take off because the flight staff is timed out.
1: Well, I mean, okay. I mean, you could have this concern
2: for
1: everybody.
2: We got to get another crew.
1: Where is this concern for the Patriots for next week? Flying out to Seattle.
2: Seattle's nothing.
1: Why? The fact that you and what is wrong with you and Costos are worried about this? You're really worried about this?
3: Do you find Justin Herbert to be very attractive?
2: I like what Sean McVay and the Rams are doing. I'm a proponent of getting in and getting out, just like Costos with AOC. Get in, get out.
3: And I don't care where you lean politically, AOC's hot.
2: Right?
1: Easy there.
2: I'm a proponent of this. Jeez. I don't like what the 49ers are doing unless they're using this as an excuse. Hey, right now we're in good health. Let's get away from the substation as fast as we can, because we don't want to risk any more days of practice.
1: And I understand that.
2: Around the substation.
1: I totally get that.
2: Which is fine. We got a lot of injuries. We understand that when you get up in the air, the inflammation inflames. You got to get down on the ground so that inflammation deflames. And so that's what they're doing.
1: Is that it?
2: That's what happened. What? You think when you're up in the air for 17 and a half hours, however long it takes to get to Australia?
1: Good. I'll tell you that much. It's not good.
2: Not good for the joints.
1: So the 49ers leave today. 49ers pass rusher Keon White. This is his plan for the trip over.
4: I don't know if you can OD on melatonin, but I'm going to try. Take like 5 melatonin, go to sleep on the plane. As soon as I wake up, I'm taking 5 more. And just keep rolling like that.
1: Yeah, that's the key. You want to sleep on those flights, those long overseas flights. The idea is you sleep while you're on the flight.
2: Yeah.
1: And then when you wake up, you start your day and you live the full day as long as you can, which is like the longest day ever. But you try and push it so then you go to sleep on a normal time on that next day, and then you're in rhythm.
2: Yeah, you pull the Drake.
1: That's the idea.
2: Take half a Xan, 13 hours till you land. And speaking of half a Xan for Drake, and you sleep for 13 hours, lightweight. Half a Xan and you're out for 13 hours? Come on, Drake, what are we doing?
1: The recording artist.
2: Yeah. Okay, yeah. Who'd you think I was talking about, Drake May?
1: No, I mean, Drake May, Drake Toll, there's a lot of Drakes out there. I didn't know what you were referencing to.
2: I said the line. Do you think that Drake Toll or Drake May are dropping half a Xan 13 hours till I land?
1: That's what Drake May is saying in the huddle. Yeah, that's what he's saying in the huddle.
2: That's what Josh McDaniels is drawing up. That's the play.
1: Yes, it is. So we are a week away from the Seahawks and the Patriots. We're a week and a day away from the 49ers and the Rams. Great way to start the NFL season. It's Black and Abdallah here on Westwood One Sports and the Westwood One Sports app. Our new Sirius channel, Sirius XM channel 260. We've moved, so we're on 260 now. You can always check us out on Sirius. Also, you can watch the show on YouTube, Black and Abdallah Show, live from Chicago each day. I'm Chris Black, along with Adam Abdallah, and you can always call and text the show at 310-840-4910. You know, one of the conversations we have had in the offseason is about the hype around the Los Angeles Rams. There's a lot of conversation this time of year about off-season hype. There's probably no single player who's had more off-season hype conversation about him than Caleb Williams. And Caleb Williams is now heading into his third season, second season with Ben Johnson, where the Chicago Bears last year lost in the divisional round to the Rams. A home playoff game that they lost, but they were not expected to make the playoffs last year. Mm-hmm. It was a surprising season. And the story of the season is this. Their offense improved. Their defense was opportunistic. Their defense statistically was bad, really bad, towards the bottom of the league. If you're a Cowboys fan, much like the Cowboys played last year defensively, except the Bears got a lot of turnovers. Now, turnovers from one year to the next, it's not predictable. It's not guaranteed. It's not something you can expect to take place again. So for the Bears to have success in this upcoming season, a couple things have to happen. One, they have to get better on defense. Two, Caleb Williams has to take a major step forward, because I don't think number one's going to happen. I don't think that defense is going to be much better than what we saw last year.
2: Mm-hmm.
1: So then it goes to the shoulder pads of Caleb Williams. Can he take another step heading into this season?
2: Yeah, I think he can. I mean, look, anytime that you are ingrained in a system for another year and it's not brand new to you anymore and you've learned new terminology for a new season and that's not no longer new to you and you've had more time with your receivers. I mean, look, last year they drafted Colston Loveland. They drafted Luther Burden. Those guys were just getting acquainted with each other. Now you've had an entire offseason, a second offseason to work with those guys. You've had another season with Roma Dunze. You've got more familiarity with those guys. Another offseason with this offensive line coming together. So I think all of that put together makes for another year where this offense can take another step forward. They had one of the best offensive lines last season. Now there's a lot of stuff going on with the left tackle, but that's just one piece of that offensive line. The rest of that offensive line should be fine for the Bears, and they should have another great run game this season to support Caleb Williams. Now he was just, you know, over 50 yards shy of throwing for 4,000 yards. The Bears have still never had a 4,000-yard passer. The completion percentage was down from the year that he was with Matt Eberflus. People like to point to that as a fault of Caleb Williams. But the main point for Caleb Williams last season was cutting the sacks from 68 to 24 by more than half and getting rid of the ball faster and creating those highlight plays at the end of games and winning games for the Bears late, especially in the last 2 minutes of games when a lot of those games last year or 2 years ago were just losses. You just wrote those off as losses. The Bears obviously won those games, won the division, made the playoffs, and won a couple games in the playoffs. So can they take the next step as an offense? I think so. People are now regarding Ben Johnson as one of the best offensive minds in the NFL and putting him in the same breaths and same sentences as Sean McVay, Kyle Shanahan, Kevin O'Connell, and now you're saying Ben Johnson as well.
1: Yesterday at Bears at the Bears practice facility, Ben Johnson had this to say about Caleb Williams and his growth heading into year three.
5: I've seen a very composed person every time he steps into the building. This guy, you know, might have had a little bit of goofy to him a year ago, and I use that term with love, and now you just see a more serious player and intent every time I'm around him. And I think his teammates feel that as well. You know, he's getting to the practice field early. He's making sure his part is taken care of. He's warmed up. He's ready to go. He's staying after with the guys after practice. I think you guys see that on a regular basis. And so he's taking a lot of pride in his approach right now. And it trickles down to everybody around him. I think it's a great thing. And so I think he continues to grow up and he's going to be a huge leader for us this year.
1: So that's Ben Johnson yesterday at Hallis Hall in Lake Forest, Illinois, speaking to the media. I would say this, you know, he said that he was a little goofy last year and that he clearly is maturing and stepping into the leadership role. The one thing Ben Johnson has not done since he's been the head coach of the Chicago Bears is to coddle Caleb Williams. There is no propping up Caleb falsely to make him feel good. Ben Johnson has specifically called Caleb out throughout the development of their relationship, and not to be a jerk, but to be a good coach to get the most out of him. And quite honestly, the response from Caleb Williams is to respond to being questioned or being called out or whatever. He wants to be coached hard because the one thing, because like I feel like the goofy aspect of it, right? I feel like that from coast to coast for people to say, oh, Caleb Williams was acting goofy, that's not a surprise. Have you seen him? He's into bags.
2: Yes.
1: Have you seen him? He's into painting his nails.
2: Yes.
1: What a shock. Caleb was goofy in practice or whatever. Like I do feel like people are looking for those things to kind of rip Caleb Williams for.
2: Yeah.
1: And the one thing that I've always notice about following Caleb Williams in his career at USC, a team that I follow, it's my favorite team, and then he gets drafted by the NFL team that I also follow, and then for you and I, we've talked about for years professionally, we used to broadcast on the home of the Bears locally in Chicago, and the one thing Caleb Williams has never done is He's never shied away from wanting to be great.
2: Mm-hmm.
1: Whatever that is. Is that comparing himself to Patrick Mahomes one day or Tom Brady in the amount of championships he's won? He's never walked away from that. He's never been the one thing with Caleb Williams since he was in college. He's been famous and he's been rich. The one thing he has not been is a winner. Right? He won the Heisman, a individual award at USC. They didn't make the playoff that year. Lincoln Riley's never made the playoff at USC, mm-hmm. right? Like, they had a disappointing season. Caleb had a individually great season, but he's never been a, quote, winner. He's had money. He had money in college. NIL, Los Angeles, Hollywood, right? Showing up at the Coliseum with bags, you know, Louis bags and all these different styles and all this stuff, right? Like, a little goofy.
2: Yeah.
1: I could see it, right?
2: Yeah.
1: But the one thing that he's never been is a winner, and it's from being here in Chicago, watching, listening, and hearing everything about Caleb Williams, it is the only thing he wants. You know what I'm saying? Like, and that's where Ben Johnson's saying that, and you hear about the growth. Like, yeah, I'm sure people on the outside are expecting Caleb Williams and the Bears to fall flat this upcoming season and to disappoint. But I would say pause on that because the kid is dedicated and he wants to be great.
2: I think you've seen teams with projectedly poor defenses still play well and still be a threat in their division. Like, the Bears are going to be a team that people aren't going to take lightly. You know, you go from being the hunters to the hunted this season, right? And no one is going to want to face the Bears, and they're not going to take this offense lightly, obviously. And it's interesting that Ben Johnson used the word goofy and that kind of thing, because if you go back to quotes that Caleb Williams had last season, especially towards the end of the season, he didn't think that Ben Johnson liked him at the beginning of their relationship when Ben Johnson first arrived to Chicago, because Ben Johnson was extremely hard on him. And like you said, you know, tough on him in practice, tough on him during games, and very critical of him. And because of that, I'm surprised that the vibe that Ben Johnson got from Caleb Williams was someone that was goofy, because you think that when you start a new relationship with a head coach like that, you're very serious. You know, you're taking everything seriously. You're taking all the criticism. You're taking all the coaching. You're taking everything. You're coming in. Obviously, you're the first one in. You're the last one out. All the stereotypical type of stuff, right? And because of that, we later found out that obviously Ben Johnson really likes Caleb. It's one of the main reasons that he came to Chicago. He could have taken jobs the year before. He could have taken two or three other jobs the years that he ended up taking the Bears job. And it's because of Caleb Williams that Ben Johnson is in Chicago coaching the Chicago Bears. And not just because, oh, he wanted the job and they offered him the most money. It's because of the Bears. And yes, their defense might be one of the worst in the NFL this season, and they may rely too much on turnovers, and they may not be able to get to the quarterback, and it may be Dennis Allen on the hot seat, their defensive coordinator,

0: that can even make the playoffs and make a little bit of a run that can have a subpar defense. And I think the Bears are relying on that this season. Like, they know they're going to have to score 35 to 40 points a game to try to compete this year and rely on turnover luck to survive this NFL season. And I think that they are prepared, and Ben Johnson knows he's got that cocky sort of attitude that we talked about with Sean McVay kind of having, knowing that he can walk in, that he's got a quarterback that can do it this year, that has taken that next step, and also has the weapons that people are talking about, Luther Burden being a breakout player this year, and Colston Loveland turning into one of the best tight ends in the league, and also having one of the best offensive lines in the NFL, and having this team and this offense specifically prepared to take that next step, and possibly having the Bears set up to be a top five, top three offense in the NFL this season. Yep. The defense might not be able to keep up this year, but the offense certainly should be able to be one of the best Bears offenses Chicago has ever seen this season.
1: It's Black and Abdallah here on Westwood One Sports and the Westwood One Sports app. Will Lane Kiffin back down? He might have to. We'll explain that coming up next. The wait is over. Football is here, and so is DraftKings. 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
2: The preseason is over, and just like that, the next football snap you see will mean something. 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
1: Hey, it's Black
0: and Abdallah.
1: Labor Day weekend is here. And so is football.
0: That's right, Black. Friends, great food, tailgates, and game day traditions are back.
1: And let's be honest, Abdallah, for some people, it may include marijuana. 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
0: That's right. 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
1: Other studies state that THC in marijuana also hurts a driver's ability to multitask, a critical skill needed behind the wheel.
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0: 101 Sports. Here's Chris Black and Adam Abdallah.
1: Well, Lane Kiffin backed down. He might have to. There was news yesterday. The president of the SEC's executive committee, Tennessee Chancellor, said and told ESPN the league will not budge on its rules that NFL players cannot return to college. She made clear that they are prepared to defend their rules for the conference and what Commissioner Greg Sankey has to kind of levy penalties against LSU that they're preparing. And also, I believe I saw Georgia's president of the university also make a comment yesterday saying that they are ready to fight this against LSU. So it definitely seems in the SEC, it's everyone against Lane. Now, if you're from Baton Rouge,
2: yeah. You
1: look at Lane Kiffin and you're hoping that he can return the Tigers back to championship level football. The one thing about that is every single time Lane Kiffin's been in a bigger fishbowl, he's failed disastrously.
2: Mm-hmm.
1: Right? Like, and that's why the entire conversation about Lane leaving Ole Miss to then go to LSU, he was in a nice little spot. No offense to those in Mississippi, but the expectations at Mississippi are different than the expectations at LSU.
3: Oh, yeah.
1: They're
3: sure.
1: Different than the expectations at Alabama or Ohio State or Michigan or Notre Dame, right? Different levels. There's levels to this in college athletics, and I get it now. Anyone can win anywhere. We just saw it last year with Indiana and the run that they had. With that said, there's a bigger spotlight, and now it feels like, what would the old saying, going into the wind?
2: Mm-hmm.
1: Like it's going to come right back at you.
2: Yeah.
1: It feels like Lane thrives in inviting the attention in these situations.
2: Yeah. And the weird thing is now, as we get closer to the game against Clemson this weekend, and I'm starting to see more and more support for the players. I'm starting to see more and more support for the don't hate the player, hate the game, right? Because the way this all started is the NCAA in June, after the draft took place, after these guys all decided to leave, said, we're going to make everybody have 5 years of eligibility.
1: Yeah.
2: And these guys were all like, whoa, whoa, whoa, wait a minute. What about us? You didn't say that we could have 5 years of eligibility. Now everybody gets 5 years of eligibility. So then they went on their merry way. They couldn't make a roster. And now they're saying, what about us? You said that now everybody gets 5 years of eligibility. There's this one class of like limbo students that didn't get a year of eligibility. And now
1: men.
2: They want... I said students.
1: Yeah, men.
2: I said students.
1: Yeah, I mean, they move on with
2: it's
1: your
2: It's not
1: life.
2: Like I said kids.
1: No,
2: I didn't say kids. I said students.
1: I know.
2: They had to take at least one class of something. What's the class that everybody else says underwater basket weaving? Isn't that the one class that everybody says that they have to take? I've never seen that offered as a class.
1: I didn't take that.
2: Ever.
1: No.
2: Ever.
1: No.
2: Once. Ever. Never.
1: I don't know if I'd want that much pool time.
2: No, I don't. The chlorine? No, thank you. So they are the ones that went to court and said, well, everybody else gets a fifth year. Everybody before us has gotten that. Why can't we have that? And they found judges to say, yeah, you're right. You should have a fifth year. And that's what's taking place. And so, look, I don't blame the former players or former NFL players or former college, however you want to define them
1: men.
2: Now.
1: Men.
2: These guys.
1: Grown adults.
2: These dudes.
1: these grown adults.
2: These dudes for trying to get their fifth year because they can get paid and get NIL money. They can't get NFL money because they're not going to make a roster. So they're trying to get college football money. Again, it's a don't hate the player, hate the game. The NCAA should have figured their blank out beforehand. And once again.
1: Yeah, but we know that they don't.
2: They don't. And so now they're trying to regulate stuff in the back end. And they can't do it. They can't. They're not able to figure this out. And again, they are the ones that look bad. Lane Kiffin looks bad. He always looks bad in every situation for some reason. He does. He just always does. And now you've got the conference coming after him. Other schools are coming after him.
1: Don't feel bad for Lane. I think he puts himself in these situations.
2: I'm not feeling bad for him, but he's taking advantage of a situation where the NCAA screwed up, and he wants to try to win. And I don't blame him. This situation was given to you. Take advantage of every legal situation that you can to try to win. As long as it's not illegal, try to win. It's not cheating, so try to win.
1: 7:30 ABC, Clemson at LSU, Baton Rouge, Tiger Stadium, Death Valley. And Lane Kiffin has created a lot of attention on him in the program. Marty Smith will be covering the game, and he said on social media, LSU football officials confirmed to ESPN that Saturday's season opening game against Clemson is the most media/celebrity credentialed game in Tiger Stadium history.
2: Celebrity.
1: Lane Kiffin's debut is going to be a wild scene in Death Valley. How about that? It's the most media and celebrity credentialed game in history, which I just want to point out, if you're a Johnny come lately to the college football scene, LSU in the last 15 to 20 years has hosted some incredible college football games, notably against Alabama.
2: Mm-hmm.
1: In a couple of those games, wasn't that one game where it was like field goals only?
2: Yeah.
1: Number one against number two?
2: Yep.
1: Bama, LSU.
2: 6-3.
1: That was at LSU, right?
2: Yep. Uh-huh.
1: So, I mean, like, you've seen some games that had the hype.
2: Yep.
1: That had the conversation.
2: Mm-hmm.
1: That had it all put together. And and you didn't have as many media credentials.
2: No. And that's
1: as what you have here.
2: And that's the biggest problem. The story of this game should be, and again, yeah, obviously it's a great game on the field, but the story of this game should not be about courts. It should be about Lane leaving Ole Miss in the dust for LSU, Dabo Swinney trying to bring Clemson back to the prominence that he did.
1: Back from the dead.
2: And it's not going to be about the game. The entire college football day is going to be about this, and that's a shame.
1: I think once the game starts, it's going to be about the game. It's fun to talk about. I think this is fun talking about it. I like Dabo going after Lane.
2: No, I like
1: it. I think that this is fun. This is adding a little flavor to this weekend.
2: I like it too, but I would much rather talk about Dabo getting his ass kicked at LSU than him taking swipes at Lane Kiffin. That's what I like.
1: I think it's all fodder and good conversation heading into week one of the college football season.
2: That being said, LSU.
1: All right, we got breaking news here on Westwood One Sports. The Raiders have officially announced that Kirk Cousins will be the starting quarterback for week one. Clint Kubiak just told media that Kirk Cousins is officially the starting quarterback for the Las Vegas Raiders in week one. The Raiders play the Dolphins to start the season. I have said from the jump that Fernando Mendoza should be your starting quarterback to start this season. He's your number one pick. He's the face of the franchise. He's the future. You have time. You're a new head coach, new coaching staff. You have the time to allow the kid to have some mistakes in games. He needs the experience. The objective here would be get the experience out of the way this season, so next season you're ready to take a step forward after you, quote, have changed the culture this year. The Raiders are not doing that. They are starting Kirk Cousins week one.
2: I said the same thing until I saw him play in the last two preseason games. And I saw a guy that looked progressively worse and worse. A guy that was making mistakes that you can't rebound from. A guy that looked progressively more skittish on the field. A guy that looked hesitant to make decisions on the field. And a guy that I don't want to progressively get worse during real games on the field. So I don't see a problem with taking the same approach that the Patriots did with Drake May in his first year. Sit him for a few games. I'm not saying sit him for the entire season. That would be ridiculous. If Kirk Cousins plays for more than 4 or 5 games, that's a complete waste. Absolutely. But Drake May sat for four or five games, the next year, the Patriots were in the Super Bowl. That's not going to happen with the Raiders, but there's nothing wrong with having Mendoza sit for a few games, be like, hey, dude, relax. There's nothing wrong with having him watch for a few games, get his composure, and then go out there and play. He looked progressively worse from week to week, and that's a problem. Yeah, I mean,
1: the starters didn't play.
2: They played for a little bit in game three.
1: No, not his offensive weapons. Was Bowers out there? Was Genty out there?
2: Some of the guys were out
1: there. But that's my point, is you are way too petrified of allowing a quarterback who looked okay. He didn't look like he didn't belong in the NFL. Yeah, this is where it's like, I understand. I think your stance today, you can defend it and say you're right. Because there's no way for me to prove that my side is correct now, because we will never know how it turned out, because he's not going to start from week one. It's safe to go with your route. Your opinion on this is a safe opinion.
2: It's just...
1: Because it's like, what benefit does this do to the Raiders? There is no benefit. What is the point? What's the point? If you're a Raiders fan today, why the hell is Kirk Cousins starting?
2: The benefit,
1: you're just delaying the future of your team.
2: The benefit
1: it's stupid.
2: The benefit is, from game to game, Mendoza's gotten worse. And if you go out there and you play him again...
1: I know, that's the only thing that you're going to point to, is that in the preseason he's gotten worse, but he hasn't been playing with starters, so who cares?
2: He also wasn't playing against starters. And if he goes out and plays against starters, he's going to look worse again.
1: He didn't
2: look
1: rattled like that his senior year of college.
2: Yeah, exactly.
1: He'll be fine.
2: And now he's playing against men. And now he's playing against real men.
1: Because based on your argument, you should be making the case now that Ty Simpson should be starting for the Rams.
2: No.
1: He looked great. He looked great the preseason. He didn't have the start.
2: No, he was looking awesome. Don't do that.
1: I'm doing it right now.
2: Don't do that.
1: I'm doing it.
2: You know the
1: that's
2: difference
1: exactly
2: between
1: what I'm doing.
2: You know a difference between a team that's going to win the Super Bowl and a team that's going to be drafting in the top five again.
1: The point being is that neither situation matters. It does not matter.
2: It absolutely
1: matters. Preseason doesn't matter.
2: It absolutely matters.
1: No, it doesn't.
2: It doesn't at all. It does.
1: I think the Raiders should be pouring every...
2: Tell that to the Patriots, who didn't start Drake May for the first five games, and then they were the Super Bowl the next year.
1: The Commanders started Jaden Daniels from the jump.
2: Yeah, and now he's dust.
1: No, he's fine.
2: He has bird bones, and he's made of dust.
1: No. It's Black and Abdallah here on Westwood One Sports and the Westwood One Sports app. I feel like this conversation is just going to get close to you doing this.
3: He's engaging in reductio ad absurdum. It's the logical fallacy of extending someone's argument to ridiculous proportions.
2: You're the one that's doing it by saying that the Rams should start Ty Simpson. You're the one that's doing it by saying that the Rams should sit Matthew Stafford and start Ty Simpson based off of one preseason game. I'm saying that week to week.
1: I'm saying
2: I've
1: the preseason doesn't matter. So stop putting stock in it.
2: I'm saying that a guy gets progressively worse against backups and guys that are going to be bagging groceries, and that's a problem.
1: Those are hardworking Americans. What do you have against bagging groceries?
2: Nothing. But the
1: it seems
2: that
1: like you hate the, Kurt Warner.
2: I'm not. I don't hate Kurt Warner.
1: That's our guy.
2: But the fact that he looks bad
1: against the show, Westwood One Sports, on the call.
2: Kurt Warner might say the same thing. 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
1: 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Would you allow your rival to win a Super Bowl if you can undo a move your team made in the past? We'll talk about that and explain that coming up next.
0: College football is back. The pageantry, the pride, the passion. Will Arch Manning live up to the hype? And what will Lane Kiffin's first season at LSU look like? Tons of questions with answers coming fast. Westwood One Sports.
1: Hey, it's Black.
2: And Abdallah.
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0: Would you allow the rival of your favorite team to win the Super Bowl if it allowed you to play God, sports God, and you get to undo a move that your team has made in the past? You can make that one move. You would allow your rival to get a championship, but you could maybe set the future right. Something that was done was wrong, that you should not have done, and you could maybe, you know, maybe you're selecting Tom Brady in the fourth round, instead of the sixth round, right? Like, you're going back in time and you're changing something for your franchise. There was a social media post asking Browns fans if they would undo the Deshaun Watson trade in exchange for the Steelers winning the Super Bowl. That's how this comes up. Take a listen to what Browns fans had to say.
1: If you could undo the Deshaun Watson trade, but it meant you had to watch the Steelers win a Super Bowl, would you undo the trade?
2: Oh my God, yes.
3: No. I don't want to see the Steelers win nothing else.
4: Absolutely. I've watched them win a Super Bowl. Let's watch them win another.
2: No.
5: Yes. At this point, I've spent my entire life watching pretty much the Steelers win and us lose, so that wouldn't really be any different for me.
2: Why not?
6: Man. Watson's just a lost cause. Steelers are going to win a Super Bowl in any other time in the future.
7: 100%. Baker Mayfield fan. I didn't want the trade to happen in the first place. And just because they're winning a Super Bowl doesn't mean we can't do what we got to do to win one.
2: No.
7: 100%. Yes.
5: I'll take it.
0: So there you go. That's the video. And yeah, you heard from the Browns fans. I do feel like this question specifically for Cleveland Browns fans is unique because nobody likes Deshaun Watson.
8: Yeah.
0: Right? Like, even though he's a big fan guy.
9: Community guy, big city guy, big fan guy.
0: Mm-hmm. Big fan guy. Big fan guy, the Deshaun Watson. Yes.
8: Yeah.
9: Fan guy.
0: Yeah. And then, you know, his new head coach, Todd Monken.
10: I was just trying to get a sweet haircut.
0: And the big fan guy, Deshaun Watson. So, yes. So like, there's a level of you hate this guy.
8: Yeah.
0: If he's on your team, you don't want to root for him. So, like, I do feel like Cleveland specifically, you'd say, yeah, I mean, the Steelers traditionally have won. So if I could redo that move and the Steelers get championship, well, great. Because now we're away from big fan guy Deshaun Watson.
9: Big community being guy, gone. Big city guy, big fan guy.
0: So I do understand that.
8: Mm-hmm.
0: When you look at other teams, I don't know if I would go down that path where I would suggest that my rival wins a championship so then I can undo a move. I don't know.
8: Well,
0: How do you weigh that?
8: Okay, so I think that I think it depends on the strongest emotion that you have, which is hate. How much do you hate your rival? Like, I hate my rival specifically when my favorite team is playing them. I don't really care unless the implications affect my team, right? Like, I don't, like, if the, you and I are Chicago Bears fans. Once the Bears are eliminated, like, I don't really care.
0: Yeah,
8: like,
0: but you're not rooting for the Packers.
8: I'm not rooting for them. There's a difference. I'm not rooting for them. There's not, like, some, like, NFC pride. I'm not put on the NFC hat that Raj wants us to buy at the Super Bowl. I'm not doing that. But, like, I also just don't, I'm like, okay, whatever. I don't care. Like, it doesn't affect me personally. Like, I'm also a White Sox fan. It doesn't affect me what the Cubs do. You know what I mean? Like, I'm not a Cubs hater. I don't care. I also believe in the 2004 film starring Ashton Kutcher and Amy Smart, The Butterfly Effect. Everything happens for a reason.
0: Okay.
8: I'm not undoing the Mitchell Trubisky trade that Ryan Pace did, getting Mitchell Trubisky on the Bears, because that Mitchell Trubisky move led to the Justin Fields move, which ultimately led to the Caleb Williams move, which ultimately led to Ben Johnson here, which ultimately will lead to Ben Johnson being the coach of the Bears for the next 30 years, which will lead Caleb Williams to being for the franchise quarterback, winning multiple Super Bowls, multiple MVPs, and being, you know, yes, Ben Johnson being greater than Mike Ditka, sure, and the Bears being the best franchise in the history of the NFL.
11: I'm real upset.
8: So,
0: I know. And there's texters already today, and you can text the show at 310-840-4910 that are upset that in the first 10 minutes of the show, we talked about Ben Johnson and Caleb Williams. Yeah, so Abdallah has seen that.
8: I'm surprised you homers don't play the Super Bowl shuffle as a bump back music from the 503. So my point is that I'm not doing...
0: What is your point?
8: My point is I'm not undoing those moves because all those moves have to happen in order to get where my team is today.
0: But if you're following along with what the question is, so you undo a move, you going on a rant saying that all of these moves led to where Chicago is at now.
8: Mm-hmm.
0: The one specific move, the Mitchell Trubisky.
8: Yeah.
0: The conversation in Chicago is that because the Bears took Mitchell Trubisky, they mm-hmm. did not take Patrick Mahomes.
8: Yeah.
0: So the move would be you take Patrick Mahomes and then maybe you're winning championships. If you're the Cowboys, would you allow the Eagles to win a championship so then you get Micah Parsons back on the roster? You keep Micah Parsons. That's the line of thinking you got to look at. Is there, you know, if you're in a situation, if you're mm-hmm. a Jets fan, what did you have to put up with for the last 20 years?
8: Mm-hmm.
0: You had to put up with Brady and Belichick.
8: Mm-hmm.
0: So, okay, say they get one, but your move was they don't ever get to draft Tom Brady.
8: Yeah.
0: Okay, so they're going to win one, but does Tom Brady then win seven more?
8: Mm-hmm.
0: Maybe you're blocking your rival from having that excellence over mm-hmm. over many years.
8: See, but there's nothing is guaranteed because you say the Trubisky move.
0: Of course, there's
8: the Bears
0: nothing
8: would have gotten Mahomes. Mahomes would have been coached by John Fox and Matt Nagy.
0: But this is
8: come on,
0: enough. We get it. You're upset that texters are calling
8: you
0: out for being a homer, and now you're doubling down on every Bears thought in your mind.
8: But you have to think about that.
0: This is what you're doing.
8: To think about that. The Patriots don't get Tom Brady.
0: I don't want
8: to
0: think about that.
8: No, you have to think about where does Tom Brady go? Who's he coached by? You're just making the move. You're not taking the results into account.
0: My point in selecting that is I would say I don't want to see my rival win ever. End of story. So I'm not redoing moves. I'm not, okay, you get one championship and I get to rewrite the history. No, that's not what I'm doing. I'm not going, you know what? Guess, yeah, you're right. The Knicks get a championship and therefore I'm going to rewrite a piece of history. I'm going to go to a theater. I'm going to give. I'm going to say, "Hey, Abe, there's a phone call for you in the hallway." I'm going to give him a little heads up, and we're going to take care. We're going to make sure Mr. Lincoln's okay, right? Like, I'm not rewriting history.
8: Here's a good example from the 208. You don't think that every Trailblazer fan would like to have the Jordan draft redone?
10: Oh,
0: yeah. I mean, Sam Bowie. Yeah, you selected Sam Bowie before Michael Jordan.
8: I think that's the one where you could be like, okay, the results would have been a little different.
0: So let's see. The Bulls get a championship with Reggie Theus on the team. Right? Like, they get a championship, but then boom, the Blazers get Clyde Drexler and Michael Jordan in their backcourt.
8: Yeah.
0: Oof. I think it is something to consider. I mean, I think it's an interesting conversation. I don't want to see my rival win ever. Mm. That's just my opinion on it.
8: I just don't care that much about my rival winning a Super Bowl because I'll just root against them. And if they win, okay, it has no effect unless it's against my team.
0: Why can't these teams win the Super Bowl? What are the fatal flaws of Super Bowl hopefuls? We'll tell you that coming up next right here on Westwood One Sports and the Westwood One Sports app.
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1: Live from Chicago, it's Black and Abdallah, and we are 7 days away from the start of the football season. The Seahawks and the Patriots will get kicked off next week, next Wednesday night. You can listen to the game right here on Westwood One Sports. Abdallah, now that we are within days of the start of the NFL season, I think we really need to start to hone in on who can actually win the Super Bowl. Okay, so if I ask you, why can't this team win the Super Bowl? Let's go through the NFL and let's try and figure out who are the actual contenders. Like, what are the fatal flaws of some of these teams? Raj is in Parts Unknown in Colorado, joining the show as well. So he's with us each and every day. And,
2: hi.
1: And Abdallah, when we look at the teams around the NFL as we start this, what are the fatal flaws? Why can't they win the Super Bowl? Where should we place the cut line? Because obviously, like, we don't have to go through all 32 teams. There are teams at the back end of the NFL that are not winning a Super Bowl this year. We got news earlier today. Kirk Cousins is starting for the Raiders. Clint Kubiak told the media that about,
3: there's your reason right there,
1: 30 minutes ago. Well, I'm just saying, we know with the Raiders, and I was just giving the news to those listening to the show.
3: I know, but I'm telling you that's the reason.
1: I'm just letting you know that the Raiders are not winning the Super Bowl,
3: yes.
1: Right? So, like, we can cross the Raiders off.
2: I want to know why
1: off.
2: Cleveland and Arizona can't win the Super
1: cross
2: Bowl.
1: Cross them both off, right? Yeah. So that's why I'm asking you guys, what is the cut line? Where does the conversation start? Is it at Tennessee? Is it Atlanta? Where are we looking for teams? Because I feel like there are some teams that maybe have long shot odds, but you could make an argument that they could be a team that can make a run at the Super Bowl.
3: To win the Super Bowl, I would say there's probably...
1: Where's the cut line?
3: There's probably like 7 or 8 real teams that could win the Super Bowl.
1: Oh, so you're immediately going to the top of the board.
3: Yeah. Oh, to actually win the Super Bowl? Yes. Yeah. Yeah. To actually compete for a Super Bowl, 1, 2, 3, 4, 5, 6, 7, 8. I'll give you 10 teams. 10 solid teams that could actually win the Super Bowl.
1: Raj, do you agree with that? Are you as aggressive as Abdallah?
2: No, I mean, I think I understand his logic and mostly agree, but I can talk myself into, on a long shot, probably closer to like 15 or 16 teams if everything went right for them that could do it.
1: And Raj, you and I are on the same page with that. I agree with you. I think there's more. Like, I feel like we could take the bottom 10 and just throw them out.
2: Yeah.
1: Right?
2: Yeah.
1: If we did this exercise
2: a year ago, I wouldn't have had Seattle in Abdallah's 7 or 8, and they won.
1: Exactly. Exactly. And they won the Super Bowl. And I think that's the key, is you have to look at the teams that have a chance that if everything went right, maybe they could make that run. So if we look at last season, okay, who are the teams that we're just automatically throwing out? Cleveland, we're throwing out, Las Vegas.
3: Mm-hmm.
1: We're throwing out, who else are we throwing out? Arizona.
3: Well, if I'm going by odds,
2: Miami.
3: I'm going by odds on DraftKings right now, promo code BNA26.
1: Yep.
2: Shout out.
3: Let's go. I'm throwing out the Cardinals, the Dolphins, the Browns, the Jets, the Raiders, the Falcons, the Titans, the Panthers.
2: Oh, they were in the playoffs
3: the
2: last
3: Saints.
2: Year.
1: Saints, okay.
3: The Giants. You guys tell me when to stop. The Giants?
1: No, I don't think I would make the Giants above the cut line.
3: Okay.
1: I think the conversation starts with Indy.
3: All right, so those are the Colts right there at 60-1.
1: So that's 10 teams that we just listed off. Arizona, Miami, the Jets, Cleveland, Las Vegas, Atlanta, Carolina, Tennessee, New Orleans, and New York, the Giants.
3: All right,
2: there
3: you
2: go. That seems pretty fair, yeah.
1: All right, so that's the cut line. So now, as we go through the odds on who could win the Super Bowl, the next two teams on the list, according to DraftKings and the future odds for the Super Bowl, it'd be Washington and Indianapolis.
3: Mm-hmm.
1: So tell me, why can't the Colts or the Commanders win the Super Bowl?
3: Well, they both have to do with quarterback health, I would say. The Commanders, obviously, with Jaden Daniels, with quarterback health, with him coming back from injury. Can he stay healthy? There's also reports, Dan Graziano has a piece on ESPN.com that he's hearing from their camp that they've got problems with their offensive line. They've got questions at running back. They've got a thin and aging group of wide receivers, his words, not mine. And they're off their first-time offensive coordinator, and David Blau is a mystery right now. So even if Jaden Daniels is healthy,
4: mystery man,
3: the questions around Jaden Daniels would lead you to believe that there's too many questions to win the Super Bowl. Same with the Colts. You know, you've got their quarterback coming off of Daniel Jones coming off of injury. We don't know how that offense is going to play, but we know that when that offense and he was healthy last year, they were the best offense in the NFL. Can they look like that again? I don't know. At times, it looked like they could, but when they started playing better competition, it started to fall apart a little bit, and then he got hurt, and it fell completely off the cliff.
2: There's a chance Jones is a one-hit wonder. Remove the health from it. Like, even if he hadn't got injured, would we all be all in? Like, oh, yeah, Daniel Jones, he's legit. Like we may not be. You know,
5: I would also add to the
2: half a good season.
5: I would add to the Commanders' point is that their defense, even though they had a good offseason, good draft, they're 27th in points given up last season.
3: Yep.
5: So I don't know if their defense is good enough to make a Super Bowl run. Okay, so we're all crossing off Washington and Indianapolis, crossing them off. According to the odds on DraftKings, the next two teams would be Tampa Bay and Minnesota. Why can't they win the Super Bowl?
3: With Minnesota, it is Kevin O'Connell not being able to work his magic on Kyler Murray. They have a great defense. They should be able to play well. Now, a lot of those guys are starting to age a little bit just because of the way the cap situation is starting to work. We know they have the weapons on offense. You've got Justin Jefferson. You've got Jordan Addison. You've got those guys on offense. We know that. But if Kevin O'Connell cannot work his magic on Kyler Murray, that's where it's going to end, then and there. With Tampa Bay, we know that they can win the division, but can they get out once they make the playoffs? Are they just there, right? Is the NFC South just there again?
5: It seems like the ceiling.
3: Yeah, Baker Mayfield.
5: Winning the division's the ceiling for the Bucs.
3: We both love Baker Mayfield. He's betting on himself this year. Will the contract be a distraction? He says it's not going to be. Will it be a distraction? Is that why Tampa doesn't want to pay him what he's asking for? Because they know that winning the division is just the ceiling. Also, you lose Mike Evans. You're relying on younger receivers. So I think it's the offense. It's slightly the defense as well. But I would say it's more just, are they just kind of, you know, there as a team because we all just kind of discount the NFC South?
2: I feel Raj, here's what I would say, too, though. Like, I've seen Tampa look real. They went into Seattle, the Super Bowl champs, and Baker like put on a show, and they put it on that Seattle defense and won. So they can do it, but can they do it consistently? We have not seen them do that yet.
5: I would also add to the Minnesota angle, you know, Abdallah only mentioned the work with Kyler Murray. They won 9 games last year with J.J. McCarthy.
3: Yeah.
5: Guys, they won 9 games last year. So, okay,
2: like 14?
5: The concern would be before? Murray doesn't pan out. Is he going to be as bad as J.J. McCarthy?
3: Mm-hmm.
5: Like, I feel like Minnesota is one of those teams where I'm not sold that we could just say they can't win the Super Bowl.
3: Well, they won 9 games, but does that regress because Detroit's better and the Bears' offense is better?
5: You win 9 games. That's impressive, okay, especially with that quarterback play.
3: You won 9 games, but remember how they won a few of those games, coming from behind in a few of those games.
5: There's a lot of teams that do that.
3: Are they playing with better competition this year? Are they unable to come from behind in those? That pendulum swings the other way.
5: So are we crossing off Tampa Bay and Minnesota? We're crossing them both off?
3: I'm crossing them both off, yeah.
5: Roger, we're crossing them off?
2: I'm not crossing off Minnesota, no.
5: Okay.
2: Because I think there could be a morale jump there. You listen to Justin Jefferson's comments. He basically stopped short of saying that it sucked playing last year because of playing with J.J.
5: Because they didn't have a quarterback.
2: Because they didn't have a quarterback, so I could give him a boost. So, no, I'm not crossing off Minnesota. I hate crossing off Baker, but I guess we got to cross them off.
5: The next two teams would be Jacksonville and Pittsburgh. Jacksonville and Pittsburgh, why can't they win the Super Bowl?
3: I would say with Pittsburgh, it's their quarterback. It's Aaron Rodgers not being able to throw down the field. It's can a 42-year-old guy stay healthy? Simple as that. Like, I know he's great. Like, I understand that he's awesome. He's a first ballot Hall of Famer, one of the best quarterbacks that's ever played the game. Completely understand that. He's also 42 years old and can't throw the ball more than 5 yards down the field.
5: I would say this. I agree with you on Pittsburgh. I don't think you can cross off Jacksonville.
3: I just don't know if they added enough to the team in the offseason to make an improvement from last season.
5: Well, what if Trevor Lawrence takes another step forward?
3: Okay.
5: If he takes another step forward, I don't see why they can't get to a Super Bowl.
2: I mean, they were playing great heading into the playoffs. Great. They looked like the AFC's best team, and then they just caught Josh Allen in the playoffs. Mm-hmm. They did lose some players in the offseason, but they're getting the number two overall pick from a year ago back, who could potentially help them on both sides of the ball.
3: Yes.
2: Travis Hunter.
5: I feel like it's fitting that the next two teams are at the same spot. It's Dallas and Chicago.
3: It is good.
5: And I think we can just say for both, the fatal flaw will be their defense.
3: Defense.
5: Giving up
3: defense.
5: Too many points, and the offenses have to try and outscore every other team 35-34, 37-36. That I think both teams, but the fatal flaw for both teams will be their defense.
3: But we're very high on the Cowboys.
5: Yeah.
3: And so for that reason, I can't cross off the Bears. If we're high on the Cowboys, I can't cross off the Bears, because if you told me, but the Cowboys made moves on their defense to solidify it and make it better. And
5: the Bears did not.
3: And the Bears and the Cowboys also aren't dealing with the health issues on defense that the Bears are dealing with.
2: Look at Dylan Peterman.
3: No, I understand that, but Kobe Bryant's missing almost the entire year.
5: He could be a
2: spark.
5: Group.
2: He could be a spark if you get him back going back before the playoff. You know they're going to be in the playoff picture because of the offense. And then you get him back with like a few weeks left before the playoffs. You could give him a big spark.
3: I don't want to cross off either of them. So okay.
5: I got him on the list.
3: I'd keep Jacksonville, Chicago, and Dallas so far.
5: All right, Green Bay and Denver. I'm going to speak for you guys. I think Denver is a legitimate Super Bowl contending team.
3: Yeah.
5: So, Raj, I know you're in parts unknown, but from my viewpoint, I think the Denver Broncos are one of the exclusive teams that can actually win the Super Bowl this year.
2: Health of two people, Bo Nix, as we saw in the AFC Championship, and J.K. Dobbins, because they could not run the ball when he went down about midseason last year. They need both of them. That would be a health of those two guys.
3: The question mark I would have is new play caller, because Sean Payton is not calling plays. And is there a certain point where the offense doesn't flow the way he wants it to, and he takes play calling back?
2: He would jerk that right back if it's not looking the way he wants. Yeah.
3: No, I know. Exactly. Exactly. Easy.
5: We'll do what?
3: And then with the Packers, I would say the question mark
4: beating it all summer long
3: is
5: easy, Chris Mack.
3: How much in a hole are they with Micah Parsons being out? They didn't win a single game with Micah Parsons being out last year. And then Jordan Love plays well, but he also misses a couple games here and there. Every quarterback does, but Jordan Love seems to always miss a couple games here and there every season.
2: And will Micah Parsons look like Micah Parsons whenever he does come back? A lot of those pass rushers, sometimes it takes like a year coming off that injury.
5: I think when he returns, he will look like himself. Mm-hmm. So I'm going to put Green Bay on the list.
3: Yeah,
5: I think they can
3: win. For sure.
5: San Francisco, Detroit, the next two teams.
3: So for both of these, I'm going to say health. I'm going to say health. Because the Lions, the only reason that they weren't competitive last year was because of health. They had a lot of injuries on both sides of the ball, and that was the reason that they couldn't compete. I told you guys from the jump, I'm out on the 49ers.
2: Out on the 49ers. Yep,
3: based on their travel schedule
5: and the substation
3: and their inability to stay healthy. You guys can do whatever you want to.
2: Yeah.
3: They're not on Abdallah's list. They're
2: I got one on the Lions. I know you mentioned health, but man, that offense doesn't look the same without Ben Johnson. Doesn't mean it's not good. Doesn't mean it still can't be a good offense, but it's not the same as it was when Ben Johnson was there.
3: That's fair.
5: I feel like, and I don't want to do this to Lions fans, but it does feel as if the next sexy NFL team that can win a championship, that window closed real quick.
3: Mm-hmm.
5: And I'm not saying that they're not going to be good this year. I think they're going to be good, but two off seasons ago, they were the it team, and then they got to the NFC Championship game, and then it's like you blink and they're back to the third place in a division. Mm-hmm. They're back to like trying to, I don't know. It happens quickly.
3: Yeah.
5: And you're right, Raj. Maybe Ben Johnson is that good. And he brought a little something special to that offense that allowed those excellent skill position players to thrive. Williams,
2: not saying they're
5: Gibbs.
2: Not good. They're just not as good.
3: Not the same.
5: So are we going to cross off San Francisco and Detroit while keeping Dallas and Chicago on the list?
3: I'm crossing off San Francisco.
2: They're not on my list. I don't trust the substation, but I think Kyle's a great coach, and they have a lot of good players. And
5: I agree, Raj. I think the 49ers are talented.
3: Good for you guys.
5: I don't want to throw away Detroit either.
3: I'm not throwing away Detroit
2: in there.
3: I'm just throwing away San Francisco because I don't like the travel thing.
5: Next two teams, Houston, Cincinnati. Why can't they win the Super Bowl? And I think Houston's very obvious. It's CJ Stroud.
3: Cincinnati, yeah. I will say, is health, obviously, with Joe Burrow and their defense.
5: I hope someone's counting the amount of times you say health
3: but you said it yourself. They're the number one health team for you. They're the number one health bar team for you. I've only said it when it's obvious. I've said it for the 49ers. And for...
5: I'm going to say for every other team that we have on the rest of the list.
3: That's fine. I think I've only said it for the 49ers and for the Bengals.
2: To be different, I'll go defense with Bengals.
3: Yeah.
2: It's always been bad. It's always... And now Trey Henderson's gone. I know they got Dexter Lawrence now.
3: High tides rise all boats, all that good thing. I'm not crossing off the Texans. I love the Texans. Abdallah may have a future on the Texans. To represent the AFC in the Super Bowl.
5: I'm going to leave Cincinnati on mine. I'm not going to have Houston. I think CJ Stroud is that much of a liability.
3: I think that their defense is going to be so good that even a subpar CJ Stroud is not going to matter.
5: Next two teams, Chargers and Patriots.
3: Chargers, to me, I hate you guys. The health of their offensive line.
5: I knew you were going to say it. I knew it.
3: Yeah, because two of their guys are already injured for the rest of the year. That's why. They're already out. That's why. They've already lost two guys for the year. That's why.
5: I was going to say offensive line.
3: Yeah, they're already hurt.
2: All right, I'll give you guys a juicy one on the Patriots,
3: I've got, just because they were overrated last year and they've got a tougher schedule, and it catches up with them. That's the only reason I can think of for the Patriots.
2: Maybe I'll eat my words later, man, but they got a quarterback who doesn't know how to win big games in the playoffs. He's never won a playoff game.
5: How about that?
2: I'm sorry.
5: Drake May can't win a big game.
2: No, I'm talking about the Chargers. The Chargers.
3: He's talking about Herbert.
2: I'm talking about AFC
3: for Drake
2: Jordan
3: May,
2: Love.
3: Though, his turnovers and his sacks in the playoffs, though, is questionable.
5: Yeah, Raj, I agree with your assessment of the Chargers. I don't see it. There's just something about the Chargers that seems missing. Mm-hmm. I think the Patriots might be one of the, the way I kind of described Denver. I think the Patriots are rock solid. Mm-hmm. They are a very good team. Mm-hmm. Next two teams, Eagles, Chiefs. I don't think the Chiefs' offense is good enough. And that I don't think that they did enough offensively to help Mahomes coming off of an injury to get back to the Super Bowl. Maybe we're dumb and we're sleeping on the Chiefs and we're going to be wrong. I just don't see that.
3: Say the exact same thing for the Eagles. I don't know if the Eagles did enough on offense to replace A.J. Brown.
5: The Eagles' overall roster is a better roster.
3: Well, of course. They have a championship defense on their team. Their defense alone could be the best defense in the NFL.
2: From watching a lot of Chiefs, pre-Mahomes injury, before the injury, they just didn't look the same. You go back to 2 years ago when they went to the Super Bowl. They just won a lot of really lucky one-score games and were carried by their defense. And I wonder if some defenses have caught it kind of, maybe I'll eat my words on this, but caught on to Mahomes a little bit. I mean, he's become a little bit of a turnover machine at times. I don't know if he can carry it all.
3: I think it's the cast around Mahomes for me. That's the only reason I can think of. And it's just not gelling. And same with the Eagles. It's the cast around Jalen Hurts and the offense just not being able to run the ball again. And it's just not flowing the way it has in the past.
5: And the final four teams to talk about, Seattle, Baltimore, Buffalo, Los Angeles. Are we all in agreement that all four of those teams could make a Super Bowl run?
3: Yeah, I would say for two of them, with Baltimore and Buffalo, it is first-time head coaches making bad decisions in big games. If it shows up

0: into the AFC Championship game and these two teams are facing off each other with the Ravens and the Bills, like, and you're like, what are you doing, Joe Brady? Like, that's going to be a problem because these guys are first-time head coaches and everybody just has them in the AFC Championship game. For the Rams and the Seahawks, Sam Darnold? That's the only like, Sam Darnold is the reason? He had the most giveaways in the regular season last year.
1: He just showed you, though. He can do it.
0: I understand that. Yeah, well, he showed you that he can, but he also wasn't the reason they won the actual Super Bowl game last year.
1: They've got a stacked defense, and they have great players all over the place.
2: But it could be the weight of repeating. Like I know that's cliche, but there's a reason it doesn't happen a lot. Just the weight of going deep and then having to come back and run it back again.
0: With the Rams, can I just say, because the NFL?
1: Yeah. I mean, I guess so. Like, okay, so here's the short list based on what the discussions were. Abdallah has a couple of different ones, but, you know, why can't this team win the Super Bowl? Here's the, like, cloud of teams as we talk through it that we have. The Rams, Seahawks, Bills, Ravens, Patriots, Bengals, Vikings, Jags, 49ers, Cowboys, Bears, Broncos, Packers, and Lions. That's the cloud that Raj and I kind of came up with. Mm-hmm. And you have couple that are different.
0: Yeah. I've got Houston mixed in there. I like Houston a lot. I they're plus 870 to win the AFC, and I like that a lot. This upcoming season.
1: 7 days away. I can't wait for the start of the NFL season. All right, that's pretty good. Why your team can't win the Super Bowl. It's Buck and Abdallah here on Westwood One Sports and the Westwood One Sports app. The return is the talk of the NFL. Should we think twice before buying stock in Aaron Donald this upcoming season? We'll explain during Stock Watch with Raj coming up next. The wait is over. Football is here, and so is DraftKings. 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
1: Live from Chicago each and every day, it's Black and Abdallah. 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
2: And the next question comes from the line of Raj Sharan with Westwood One. Please proceed.
1: Please proceed, Raj. It's time for Stock Watch here on Black and Abdallah. What's up, Raj?
3: What's up, fellas? Time to buy, time to sell, make sound sports fiscal decisions. And we're going to start with the big name we've been talking about all week. He has come out of retirement. This is a stock that's really expensive, guys. It's a really expensive stock. It's kind of like we're assuming this stock is going to perform the same way it did years ago before it left the exchange. And now it's back on the market. We're just assuming it's going to pick right up where it left off. Adam Abdallah, are you buying or selling your stock in Aaron Donald?
4: I'm going to buy Aaron Donald stock because I think that he's going to get a bunch of one-on-one matchups. I don't think he's going to be used in every single down. I think that the Rams coaching staff is smart enough to use him sparingly enough to get the most out of him health-wise and play-wise, because also I think this was going to be a great defense before Aaron Donald got there. So this is going to be a guy that's going to be used, you know, not every single play. And I think there's only upside in having Aaron Donald there. It's not like this is a guy that's coming in and demanding how many plays I'm going to get and wanted all this money. Like, he took a very team-friendly deal that's $10 million, and then he gets a bonus every single game he plays. So if he doesn't go to Australia, he's losing money. And, you know, I think this is a good deal for the Rams and for Aaron Donald. So I'm going to buy.
1: Yeah, I'm going to buy as well because, like, I can't envision Aaron Donald playing poorly, right? Like, he's too good of a defensive player in a lock Hall of Famer that I just don't see, like, what would the downside be? Why wouldn't you buy this stock? Like, Aaron Donald's not going to give you 16 sacks? I don't know. He's still going to be a disruptive player on defense. So I'm going to buy Aaron Donald, absolutely.
3: All right, guys, let's go over to the college game. A coach, he was the big mover of this offseason, heading on over to LSU. Now it looks like he's taking on the SEC for these NFL players to come back. We're hearing that it's going to be celebrities up the wazoo at LSU. He's kind of become the new face in a weird way of college football. I know Cignetti's the winning coach, but he's the one getting all the airtime. Are you buying or selling Lane Kiffin, Black?
1: I'm going to sell Lane Kiffin because I think that the fishbowl will be too big. The lights will be too bright at LSU that long term, he's not going to have the success that's worth all of the off the field stuff that you put up with Lane Kiffin. So I'm going to sell Lane in this setting because I just don't see him winning a national title at LSU.
4: Oh, Chris, have you not followed the career of Lane Kiffin? It doesn't matter if he wins or if he loses. This stock only goes up.
1: Well, he falls
4: up. Bye.
1: That's true.
4: Bye. Even at its lowest point, bye.
3: He's like Microsoft. The Zune bombs, but somehow the stock went up. I can't explain it.
4: Doesn't matter.
1: Yeah, that's true.
4: He'll be coaching the Rams at some point, the way this guy's going. Bye. So, yeah, even if he doesn't win, he's going to end up at some cushy gig on a desk or in an NFL staff. Look, he failed before and Saban took him under his wing. And now there's a Vanity Fair article where Saban's talking crap about him behind his back. So I love it. I'm going to buy me some Lane Kiffin stock.
3: All right, guys, next up, earlier today, Clint Kubiak announced the Raiders starting quarterback will be Kirk Cousins. So I asked, do you buy or sell your stock in number one overall pick Fernando Mendoza, who at least to start the season is now going to be on the bench? Abdallah?
4: I will buy Fernando Mendoza. I think this is the right approach, depending on how long he sits for. Like, you can't sit him for 2 months. This has to be, he has to be starting.
3: You've got him on the Drake May plan. You've referenced it several times, the Drake May plan.
4: Yeah, you got to start him by, if he's not starting by Halloween, there's a problem. So if he's not, I reserve the right to be critical of their plan if he's not starting by November. So if he's starting within 6 weeks or so, that's fine. But I'm going to buy Fernando Mendoza stock because I saw the flashes. I saw what he did at Indiana. I saw the first game of the preseason. I think he can play well, but I like what they're doing.
5: All right, Blake, take a flamethrower to this thing. Come on, Black.
1: Well, I'm going to buy because I think what will happen is once he's out there as a starter, you will see, Abdallah, that it was silly to hold him back. And that you buy the stock because he's the number one pick. He's the face of the franchise. That's why you buy the stock. So will he be a Hall of Fame level quarterback? I don't think that that's necessarily the ceiling for Mendoza, but he's a starting quarterback in the NFL. He should be starting. I know the Raiders named Cousins the starter today, but Mendoza should be the guy, so I'm buying the Mendoza stock.
3: All right, guys, let's go back to the college game. We got week one coming up. We already had a week zero, and there's a few lucky coaches that are already 1-0. One of them is from USC. It's Lincoln Riley. He had this to say yesterday about the narrative surrounding the attendance at USC's first game. Roll it, Roy.
6: Yeah, I mean, listen, this is USC, right? People are going to pay attention. People are going to have an opinion. It's part of being a blue blood school. I don't buy into the false narrative. I think that comes from a lot of people that don't follow our program, and most of those who have never stepped foot in the Coliseum. The reality is, during my years here, attendance has gone up every single year, as has our play in the Coliseum, including running the table last year in front of a lot of epic atmospheres, and I expect that to happen again this year.
3: All right, Chris Black, lifelong USC fan. After hearing Lincoln Riley give his LinkedIn resume and an answer to a question, are you buying or selling your stock in one of the highest paid coaches in the country?
1: Yeah, I mean, I'm going to sell. I think a part of the reasoning why this has been a story this week is that Lincoln Riley doesn't get it. Lincoln,
3: there.
1: What he does not get is that he has zero connection to the fan base and the school. And every decision that's been made since he's been there has pulled away the history and the tradition of why USC football used to be great. And so if it's dodging Notre Dame, if it's coming up with excuses because you have a tougher schedule now that you're in the Big Ten, whatever it is, the fact that he doesn't really speak, he doesn't see those who are the fans, like he's not around, like he's isolated the program away from everyone else. And when you get an empty stadium for your opening game, it looks bad, and people can name the weather or things to do in Los Angeles and all these different excuses. If you were a top five team legitimately trying to win a championship, then people would show up. And I think that's the disconnect, is that he doesn't get that. The reason there's a bit of apathy is because they haven't been good. And for what he makes and what the hope was coming in, this Southern Cal is not what they have gotten. So I'm going to sell on Lincoln Riley.
5: All right, Adele, you are not a USC fan. What are you
4: going to
5: do?
4: I'm not a USC fan, and I'm not going to tell fans how to root for their team and cheer for their team and what they do on their Saturdays and because they're in the Big Ten sometimes Fridays. Like this Friday, I believe, against Fresno State.
1: Yes, sir.
4: I believe it's time for USC fans to actively root against their team to get this guy out. Like, you can't anymore with Lincoln Riley. Like, this is not good for your school. He's not a good coach. Where's Lincoln Riley won?
1: Well, he won at Oklahoma some extent.
4: What'd he win?
1: I mean, what the key to Lincoln Riley is, he gets recruits who are high-level quarterbacks.
4: Okay, and what?
1: And he's won Heismans with those quarterbacks.
4: Well, that's an individual award.
1: But as the team, he hasn't won anything.
4: Okay, that's my point. It's time to move on at a certain
1: point. With
4: Baker,
1: they won a Rose Bowl, I think.
4: Okay.
1: At Oklahoma.
4: Yeah, he hasn't won anything. So it's time to move on if this goes south, which it probably will. So I'd be actively rooting against Lincoln Riley and USC this year.
3: All right, guys. And finally, he continues to take the internet by storm. He's our favorite NFL football player who's not actually an NFL football player. The fake 49ers star, who his star continues to rise. Abdallah, are you buying or selling your stock in Dejon Love?
4: What do you do now?
3: He's all over the place. We're getting more DMs that are popping up. He was trying to put together licensing deals to do different things. He was very aggressive.
7: When have you ever seen an NFL player walk around with their helmet?
4: Because I want...
5: Well, now they're doing it to mock him. I saw some Chargers guys that were doing it the other day. They went to the
7: I've seen NFL players mock him. Yeah, that's funny.
4: Because I need the three-part Netflix doc on this. I need the women to be involved in this, in the three-part Netflix doc. Like, this is going to be something that I need investigated. And the fact that he is still out there and doing this... Like, isn't this fraud? Like,
7: no, he's not. He's not still out there doing it. He was arrested.
4: Okay, Ross just said he was out there.
3: Narrative.
5: We're finding more things that he was doing.
7: No, he was arrested.
4: All right, then good. Okay, then I want the full. I'm gonna buy because I want a piece of the. I want a piece of the action.
5: I'm sorry.
3: I feel like this could be a dark comedy movie.
4: The dark.
3: I don't want a doc. I want a dark comedy movie. Let's do it.
7: I'm selling all of it, Raj, because what a loser. I mean, like, the whole thing is so weird. First of all, what NFL player in their off time is just walking around in team issued gear at all times? That's strange. Going into sandwich shops with his helmet saying, hey, by the way, I'm a 49er player. Can you give me something for free? That's weird. No NFL player would do that. And then, like, the messages that were released of him explaining, like, the waiver wire to these women and, like, why he's a player in the NFL but not so playing in the NFL makes sense at all. Like,
4: I love it.
7: He had a finger injury. Like, did you guys see the one where he explained that he's on the team with an injury, but he's not playing until next year, but he gets to go to the Super Bowl and take photos for the team?
4: Mm-hmm.
7: What?
4: Yeah.
7: Oh, you're right. You're right.
4: He's like Larry Fitzgerald.
7: We're really...
4: He's a photographer.
7: Yeah, we need some help with the social media team. So since you're injured, why don't you come to the Super Bowl? I mean, it is the dumbest thing I've ever seen in my life.
3: You brought up the team gear thing. I'm betting you guys have had the same experience. Almost any locker room I've ever been in the NFL, there's like a fine jar, and players fine each other for wearing team gear out in public. Because it's looked at as like such a look at me lowbrow thing. If you get caught like wearing team gear outside of the facility,
7: That's not a thing that they do.
4: It's a college thing. You do it in college because it's all because you get it for free.
7: Yes, absolutely. That's amazing. Right, I'm selling.
3: We're selling your stock in Deshaun. I'm buying on Deshaun Love. I think
4: love it.
3: This could be the next Catch Me If You Can type movie once it's done.
7: Sure. Yeah, I'm sure will.
3: Who are we gonna get to play Dejan Love in this? Are we gonna get what's Denzel's kid? He's really good. We could cast this. I mean, this could be a big time flick.
7: It could be Catch Me If You Can, or it could be the Netflix show You. You guys ever watch that show?
4: Oh, yeah, I love that show.
7: That was a good show, too.
4: Love that show. No, it was horrible, but it was horribly good.
7: Yeah, it was
4: horribly good.
7: It was a
4: good.
7: Bad show, but it was fun to
4: horribly
7: watch.
3: John
4: good.
3: David Washington, that's what I was thinking of. We have John David Washington play him. Christopher Nolan directs. This could be huge.
4: Oh, because then it's a race against time. There's like a time involvement.
7: Of getting caught.
4: Yeah.
7: Jeez.
4: Awesome.
5: How long can we keep the ruse going? All right, that does it for Over Under today, fellas.
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1: You can always check out the show on YouTube, Black and Abdallah Show. Like and subscribe. You can watch the stream right there on YouTube, Black and Abdallah Show. Headline from Forbes: why do millennials continue to outdrink other generations? A recent survey reveals that Gen Z is drinking more than society perceived, but millennials lead the way. How about that? As elder millennials, we lead the way. All right.
2: That sound was Chris and I high-fiving.
1: High five here in the studio. Yes. Congratulations.
2: As elder millennials here. Yeah, so basically,
1: drink responsibly, everybody.
2: The common belief is that Gen Z doesn't drink, right? That's what everybody thinks.
1: I feel like that's what's out there. Is that Gen Z doesn't drink. Young people don't socialize. They don't drink. They don't do...
2: They sit on TikTok all day and they don't have any friends. Yeah. Not so fast, my friend.
1: Oh, right.
2: While Gen Z across the survey was done and it increased from 66% of Gen Z that are of age to drink in 2023, 66% of them said they drink increased to 74%.
1: Okay.
2: Which debunks the theory that y'all not be drinking. The same survey was done to millennials. 81% of millennials say that they drink, which isn't, I mean, listen,
1: all right,
2: from 74% to 81%. That's not that many percentage points difference between Gen Z and millennials.
1: As long as it's under control, then there's nothing wrong with it, right?
2: And like the reason that they give is that millennials grew up in alcohol culture, going out and getting drinks, craft beers, wine bars, all that kind of stuff.
1: Yeah,
2: right?
1: The article says like, that like when you make plans, let's get drinks. Like the default plan for every Friday, Saturday night, or whenever you're getting together with your friends. Millennials, that's the default. What are we doing?
2: Exactly.
1: Let's get drinks.
2: Exactly. Whereas Gen Z, when they came of age to drink, dispensaries were around in a lot of places.
1: That's
2: and
1: true.
2: And so there, you didn't have to go to get drinks to socialize. There was the internet. You could socialize there. You could play video games in your mom's basement. You could do a lot of things instead of going out and getting drinks.
1: That's a shot.
2: And so while we as millennials continue to go out and get drinks and stay drinking, Gen Z fell behind, but not that far. Not that far behind.
1: This makes me feel good. Good for them. I'm glad the young people are enjoying themselves.
2: Responsibly.
1: That's great. I think that's fantastic.
2: Drink responsibly.
1: It's Black and Abdallah here on Westwood One Sports and the Westwood One Sports app. You can follow the show and watch the show on YouTube, Black and Abdallah Show. We also post videos up on that YouTube site. And Abdallah, you know, a couple weeks back, we had a discussion about Michael Jordan, LeBron James.
2: Well, it's summer. We have to.
1: Yeah, I mean, it just came up organically. The conversation came up and we were having a debate. And there's a video that's posted on the YouTube channel about Michael and LeBron.
2: Yeah.
1: So it was posted to all of our socials. One individual, which I did not realize was even something that was capable of doing. So you can always call or text the show at 310-840-4910. This individual did not like our opinion about Jordan and LeBron, and he sent a voice DM to our Instagram feed.
2: See, this is, I love that.
1: I didn't know that was even a thing.
2: I love that you did the drinking story about Gen Z and millennials, and now you're definitely showing your elder millennial age by not knowing that you could send a voice note DM.
1: Well, that's exactly what was sent to the both of us. We were sent the same voice message DM to both of our Instagram pages.
2: Mm-hmm.
1: And so this is in reaction to our LeBron and Michael conversation we've had previously here on the show.
3: You sound stupid. You got...
1: All right, just stop there. That's how the voicemail starts.
2: Great start.
1: That's how it starts.
2: Great start.
1: That's how... Hold on. Let me get his name to make sure we get this out there for our guy who is paying attention to the show.
2: A plus.
1: His name is, let's see, Chuck the Barber.
2: Oh, shout out to Chuck the Barber.
1: Chuck the Barber. Here we go. Chuck the Barber.
3: You sound stupid. You guys are pushing a narrative. Michael Jordan is Ronald McDonald. Nike is McDonald's. Don't let that statement go over your head. So,
1: okay, I gotta stop you right there.
2: Okay,
1: that statement went over my head.
2: Nike is McDonald's.
1: Michael Jordan is Ronald McDonald, and Nike is McDonald's.
2: I don't.
1: That statement went over my head.
2: I don't understand.
1: From the start again.
2: Okay.
3: You sound stupid. You guys are pushing a narrative. Michael Jordan is Ronald McDonald. Nike is McDonald's. Don't let that statement go over your head.
1: Okay.
3: So you mean to tell me, like, let's walk into a YMCA gym, right? Michael Jordan could be the captain on one team, and LeBron is the captain on another team. Michael Jordan have the same starting five.
1: Same teams.
3: The same starting five.
1: Same starting fives.
3: Just the same starting five.
1: With same starting fives.
3: Head coach and the offensive system. Then you have LeBron with no offensive system. No.
1: But I thought they were the same team. So same teams.
2: No
1: but,
2: offensive system.
1: But one has an offensive system. One has a coach. The other, no system, no coach.
2: Is he talking about the triangle?
3: Head coach. But every time he plays, it's a new starting five.
1: Okay, so same teams, but every single time LeBron plays, it's a new starting five
2: new
1: with
2: rotation.
1: No coach, no system.
2: Okay.
3: But he studied winning. You mean to tell me you're going to take the person that have the same squad versus the people, a person that can win with interchangeable lineups?
1: What?
3: Man, y'all. And Michael Jordan said of himself the reason why he didn't want to play for Phil Jackson is because it would affect his game. He literally said that.
1: What? When did Jordan say he didn't want to play for him? I'm pretty sure Jordan made it clear to the Bulls in the 90s that if Phil Jackson was no longer here, he would no longer be here.
2: Wasn't that and the last dance?
1: That's exactly what happened, is that Phil Jackson was kicked out, and Michael said, I'm not playing for the Bulls anymore.
3: You sound stupid.
1: I was lost at the Ronald McDonald part. Quite honestly. I don't know.
2: One's Ronald McDonald.
4: I think he's implying that Jordan didn't want to move on from Doug Collins because he liked at that time. I think that's his implication, that Mike liked all the scoring being about
1: early Mike.
2: One's Ronald McDonald.
4: Yeah, I think that's
2: one's the king from Burger King.
3: You sound stupid.
2: And one of us is Wendy from Wendy's. Okay? And we all sound stupid.
3: You sound stupid.
1: I think we do. It's Black and Abdallah. We appreciate the feedback. We'll be back right here on Westwood One Sports.
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1: Hey, it's Black.
2: And Abdallah.
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18: Well, Wisconsin, just days away from opening its season against number 4 Notre Dame at Lambeau Field. They'll do so Sunday night, and they will do so with a different starting quarterback for a fifth straight year. This time, it's Old Dominion transfer Colton Joseph. He was the Sun Belt Player of the Year last season when he threw for better than 2,500 yards, ran for more than 1,000. But he's going to be facing one of the best defenses in the country, though Coach Luke Fickell says he can't look at it like that.
19: I want nothing more for Colton to relax, be the ball player that he is, recognize that, yeah, maybe he hasn't been in, you know, Lambeau Field, and maybe he hasn't been on, you know, so to speak, national television. But, you know, once the ball's kicked off, there's not that much difference. The speed of the game is the speed of the game, and he'll be able to adjust to that.
18: Wisconsin's injury situation is notable as the status of a pair of starting offensive linemen, Emerson Mandel and Kevin Haywood, up in the air against the stout Notre Dame defensive line. Kick on Sunday is at 6:30. Turning to the Packers, they were on the field for practice earlier today, and they'll get some time off here over the next few days before ramping up their prep for next Sunday's season opener at Minnesota.
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18: Well, it's game three between the Brewers and Cubs tonight at Wrigley Field. The team split the first two games, leaving the crew with an 8-game lead in the NL Central. And hockey coming back to Lambeau Field announced this morning that the Wisconsin men's team will host Michigan and the Wisconsin women's team would host Ohio State on February 20th. With this Wisconsin Sports Zone Network update, I'm Zach Heil, Print.
21: And a balk is called on Palencia. That's going to score a run. Terang trots home.
22: And Vaughn cracks one right field. Got some carry. Suzuki down in the corner. Suzuki can't make the play. It's down fair. Extra bases for Vaughn. We are tied. Yelich sends it high and deep. Way back right center. Goodbye. Christian Yelich. A go-ahead two-run home run in the sixth inning. Contreras drives one right center field. Tease a high fly ball. The wind's blowing out. Pete C.A. back to the wall. Goodbye!
3: Yeah, we got to pitch better. No, I mean, there's no question. We got to pitch better. But you know, these are the guys, man. This is them. We got to help them get better, and we got to get outs.
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4: A little bit of a montage of the Brewers scoring last night. The scoring that they did against the Cubs bullpen. That was most of the damage they did last night. I think that's the story of the game last night. That's the story of the Cubs. I think it will probably be the story of the rest of the series and maybe the rest of the season. The Brewers play the Cubs one more time and could possibly very well end up playing the Cubs again in the postseason. So that's the thing that jumps out to me last night, the Cubs bullpen. That's where I want to start. It's the Wisco Sports Show, presented tonight by In on the River. We're back in studio tonight, so I'll be able to take your phone calls. We can discuss your opinions and takes on things as well for the first time this week, remote the last 2 days. Appreciate you guys letting me sneak away, do some things in my hometown with my family. Be back tonight and take your phone call, 608-321-1670, Jesse Temple, his weekly spot. And it's game week. It's Notre Dame week. Coming up at 5:35, Jesse will join us to talk Wisconsin. And I record with him in the afternoon, fits his schedule a little bit better. And it's hard to talk about this game without reminiscing what happened at Lambeau Field 10 years ago this fall when Wisconsin knocked off LSU. Very different team, different opponent, different era. But if we're going to try to figure out how Wisconsin could maybe do the unthinkable as a 3-touchdown underdog, it's hard to have that conversation without considering that upset that Wisconsin pulled, a less likely upset. That Wisconsin team was much better. That was a very strong era of Wisconsin football, even if they'd begun that season unranked. But we'll talk about that and prepare for Notre Dame, hit a couple of the details of the week and get ready for, you know, kind of the official first weekend of college football. I know there were a couple games last weekend, like UNC was playing in Ireland or whatever. Who cares? We'll talk about the real opener of college football coming up this weekend in hour number two. I have a Jordan Love thing to discuss at 4:30 as well, but I want to start with last night. Last night felt very important. And Levering even pointed it out on the radio broadcast, too. And I'm glad it wasn't just me. I think a lot of Brewers fans felt this way. When Robert Gasser came out in the bottom of the first inning and posted a scoreless frame, I think everyone kind of went, okay, all right, let's after the madness of Monday night, let's settle in and have a baseball game here. Right now, the Brewers have a comfortable lead in the division. And even if they were to lose three of these four games, which they still could, I suppose, depending on how tonight and tomorrow go, or even if they get swept, they still have a comfortable lead in the division and would still be the odds on favorites to win the division. But it starts to get a little uncomfortable, right? If they lose last night and the offensive onslaught that started from the Cubs on Monday, if that would have continued last night, you just feel a little uneasy. You feel a little, you're giving the Cubs some juice. You're giving the Cubs some life, even if it doesn't result in them coming back and closing ground in this division and making it a division race. You're giving life and you're giving juice to a divisional opponent that's been struggling recently to close games and to win games consistently. So when Robert Gasser comes in, pitches a clean first, pitches a clean second, you kind of go, okay, all right, whew, let's have a baseball game. And this is what, again, Levering and I think it was Grindel on the call last night were both pointing out, that first inning, just settling into a normal baseball game last night, it felt a great sense of relief. And then it felt really bleak in the top of the fourth inning. The Brewers put two on, and because of an out, I think, that Contreras made that didn't advance the runners, and then Jackson Churio gets picked off trying to steal third, and then Jake Bowers makes an out. So, like, that was a big kick in the beans, and then Robert Gasser comes out in the bottom of the fourth and gave up either two or three runs, and it just felt like, oh, man, this isn't going to happen for the second straight night. It felt bleak, and I felt something shift in the fifth, or I guess maybe was that in the top of the sixth. I felt something shift when Council comes out and pulls Matthew Boyd and brings in Daniel Palencia. I felt a nice little spark. I felt a nice little jolt because, A, it seems like when I watch the Cubs, most of Council's bullpen moves backfire. And B, and to be fair to Council, his bullpen blows. His bullpen stinks. I'm not sure right now they have one good reliever. I didn't say great, by the way. There have been times this year where I thought the Brewers, okay, they have one great reliever, not sure about everything else. I trust Trevor McGill. There were times this year where Abner Uribe was going through it. He looked tremendous last night, by the way. There have been times this season where Aaron Ashby makes you really nervous, or DL Hall, you know, walking guys, or, you know, kind of consistently making one or two big mistakes every outing that would bite him. Not really sure what we, you know, could expect with Chad Patrick for long stretches, but at least for basically this entire season, save for the first month or so, you could count on Trevor McGill being great. You could count on just one guy. I don't think the Cubs can count on one guy even being good right now, let alone great. Their bullpen stinks. Every Cubs reliever that entered the game last night allowed at least one run, including their de facto closer right now is Daniel Palencia. Now, he was brought in the fifth because he's been injured and they're trying to work him back into the closer role, but Craig gave him a big spot last night. Comes in as kind of the closer for the starter, which is an important role, and he flopped big time. And the other guy who flopped big time was Ryan Zephyrjohn, who was their big time trade deadline acquisition. And I was going back today and just looking at some of the reaction when Zephyrjohn was traded. And I thought when he went to the Cubs, I thought, oh, man, they got a really nice arm to add to their bullpen. I went back and found Mike Petriello's tweet referencing writing about Ryan Zephyrjohn. And I cannot believe how many times I'm referencing Mason Miller and Jacob Mizorowski. He tweeted on August 4th, right after the deadline, like, yikes, that guy's been bad. Palencia has been bad. I don't expect, and I don't think Cubs fans expect much from Caleb Thielbar and Ferguson, and those guys gave up runs too. They each walked two guys to boot. Once Boyd exited, it was an onslaught in the second half. And I think there was one pitch. If you were pointing to last night's game and circling one thing, and like if you could see one pitch or one at bat, this is what would sum up the game. It was Ryan Zephyrjohn versus Jackson Churio, I believe would have been in the seventh inning, right? Because Palencia closed out the sixth. And I think Zephyrjohn got a clean frame in the seventh. I could be an inning off, but it was Ryan Zephyrjohn versus Jackson Churio. He gets, I believe, in some sequence, a called strike one, and I believe a foul ball strike two, and a foul ball strike two on the first three pitches. Sweeper, sweeper, sweeper. Ryan Zephyrjohn is up on Jackson Churio, who I thought had a horrible game last night, by the way. He got a hit in this at bat, but I thought he had a horrible game. Ryan Zephyrjohn's up 0-2 on Jackson Churio. And what does he do? He throws a 98-mile-an-hour fastball right down the pipe. And Jackson Churio knocks it right back up the middle for a single, hits it really hard, and then the scoring continued. Like, that pitch, that moment from a guy the Cubs acquired to come in and be a big-time arm in there. This isn't a flyer like Daniel Norris or whoever. Like, Ryan Zephyrjohn was one of the higher-level relievers that changed teams at the deadline. This guy comes in and has an 0-2 lead on Jackson Churio. On sweepers, sweeper, sweeper, sweeper, 1-2-3, strike one, strike two, foul ball, 0-2. And this guy, in either the infinite wisdom of Carson Kelly or the wisdom of Ryan Zephyrjohn, I don't know, decides, hey, I know what I should do here. I'm going to throw a fastball right down the middle to Jackson Churio, who would chase a pitch in the left-handed batter's box if I offered him a couple, and he throws one right down the pipe. It's like that. See, that's the difference. Abner Uribe's throwing sinkers at 101. His slider looked nasty. McGill didn't have to pitch, but he's been awesome all year. DL Hall looks great. Pat Murphy made a special point to shout him out in the postgame, which maybe we'll talk about later on in the show. Like, the way the Brewers manufacture, identify, deploy reliever, it's just, it's not, these two teams are operating in different planes. And the second Matt Boyd got pulled out of the game last night, it was over. And it kind of felt that way just in Daniel Palencia's inning alone. Like, Craig Counsell does not have one guy to go to right now. So if the Brewers can chase David Peterson tonight, just get to the pen, man. Just get to the pen and put the ball in the air. Get to the pen and put the ball in the air. Get to the pen and put the ball in the air. And the ball was flying last night. Look at the Brewers hitting a couple of home runs. But that one pitch from Ryan Zephyrjohn to Jackson Churio, up 0-2 against a guy who I thought Jackson Churio, who had a hit and a stolen base, I thought he had like an arsonist level baseball game. He almost killed Cooper Pratt on a ball that needs to be his the whole way. He got caught stealing, trying to go to third at second base with Jake Bowers up and only one man out. I thought even the base he stole, he slid in backwards on his stomach. And like, what, dude, what are you doing? Like, I thought Jackson Chourio had a really sloppy, not great baseball game. And Ryan Zephyrjian, up 0-2 on all sweepers, decides, I know, I'll throw him a fastball down the middle. Like, just that pitch alone jumped off my TV screen last night. And I have a pretty small TV. It's not like it's big and obvious. And I could have seen that on a TV the size of my thumbnail. It's like that's the difference between the Brewers and the Cubs. So the story last night, and I think the story will continue to be until something changes, the Cubs bullpen is absolutely and completely useless. That should be the story tonight and tomorrow in the next series that the Brewers play the Cubs in about a week. And if they match up in the playoffs, that's going to be the story. Who is getting out? Nobody. There's not a single good reliever that the Cubs and Craig Counsell can count on right now. But that pitch sums it up. It's like that just tells the whole story, the difference between these two teams. I thought Robert Gasser played a very important role for the Brewers last night. I want to talk about him for just a minute or two before our first break. If Robert Gasser comes out and allows a run or two in the first inning, you get this immediate feeling of, okay, here we go again. Continuation of Monday night. It's not going the Brewers' way at Wrigley Field. They're struggling to score. The ball's flying off the bat at Wrigley. The Cubs are feeling it on offense. They got a little juice. They got a little life. They're probably not going to run down the Brewers in the division, but they can at least make this uncomfortable, right? And Robert Gasser comes in, and I know he ends up giving up a couple of runs in what would have been the fifth, I believe. I don't have the box score in front of me. I guess I could pull it up. What inning was it? I just want to make sure. It was in the fifth. Okay, in the fourth, gives up three runs in the fourth and then goes into the fifth. If Robert Gasser gives up runs right away, like that game, I think probably goes sideways. I know the Brewers are resilient and they can score runs off the Cubs, but the Cubs are a front-running team. They get an early lead. They can keep going. I've joked, the Cubs are really good at blowing teams out when given the opportunity. And I feel like if Robert Gasser comes out and isn't good off the bat, and it starts in the first at bat of the game with PCA, by the way, like right off the rip, if PCA puts a big swing on him and gets a hit, again, we're off to the races. Here we go again. And that's not what happened. The defense let him down. He got bit with a little bit of batted ball luck in that fourth inning, those three runs. Tyrone Taylor put a good swing on him. But I thought Robert Gasser, who is not some high level arm, he does not have elite stuff. He's just been the guy who's been called on to come in for Dustin May when he gets hit with a line drive, the guy who's rounding out the fifth or the sixth spot in their starting rotation, the guy who takes the ball the day after the Brewers lose by 14 runs. Like, it just often, why is it always Robert Gasser? It always seems like it's Robert Gasser. And he was not amazing last night, but I think he played an important job. And I guess in the postgame presser, I didn't have this in the cut that I got from Clemens. So I don't know if it was on the record. Pat Murphy talked about it. It was tweeted about. But I guess Pat Murphy goes out to get Robert Gasser and takes a minute to talk to him. And if you would have seen this on the television broadcast last night, it would have looked like Pat Murphy was kind of scolding Robert Gasser a little bit. And, I don't know, maybe having some strong words. I bookmarked Jack Stern's tweet from last night. Where I guess this is what Jack tweeted. He said, Pat Murphy's lengthy mound visit when he pulled Robert Gasser in the fourth was actually a message of encouragement after the Brewers played questionable defense behind him. Quote, I was telling Gas, regardless, you did an incredible job, Murphy said. Now, Robert Gasser, I wish I had that Murphy audio for you, but it might have been before or after the mics went on, and I wasn't there with the recorder. So if it doesn't get sent to me, I don't always have it. This is Robert Gasser when asked about this little question and answer in front of his locker.
0: Robert, Murph told us outside what he told you when he was removing you from the game. What did it mean to hear those words from your manager at that moment?
1: Murph has high standards, and, you know, he wants to win. And, you know, I was a little bit disappointed in how it went for me. Just a couple bad breaks, lead off walks. But, you know, for him to, you know, say that to me out there on the mound, take his time to, you know, tell me I did a good job, it means a lot and gives me a lot of confidence going forward.
15: Is that hard sometimes where you have such exacting standards and it's a hard job in the major leagues?
1: Yeah, you know, it felt good for a few and then, you know, it just doesn't go your way. I was definitely upset, but at the end of the day, Brewers win, so I'm happy.
4: I don't know that there's a player on this Brewers roster that has been handled and treated more harshly by Pat Murphy than Robert Gasser. And there's, you know, there's times where he's deserved it. He messes around and he walks too many guys. And Robert Gasser definitely does not have the stuff of Mizorowski or Harrison at his best, or Henderson, or May, or Drouin. Like, Robert Gasser is not some special player that Pat Murphy just doesn't appreciate. But I think this year I look at Craig Yoho and Robert Gasser, and I don't know if I can think of any offensive players, but those two pitchers, and Craig Yoho's not even here anymore, traded to Cleveland for, you know, Bo Naylor or Josh Naylor, whoever. Who's funny enough, he's on the roster right now because September, you know, call-ups, they got a couple extra guys. But Pat Murphy has spoken pretty harshly about Robert Gasser, and we've covered it on the show. You know, after a start where Robert Gasser, you know, Gass walked too many guys. How many walks did he have? 4 or 5? And then the beat will be like, no, he had one. You know, like Murph's just got a hair across his ass for Robert Gasser. So it's funny to me that he makes a special effort to tell Gass, hey, you were great tonight. You know, good job. I'm happy with the job you did. Like that to me is like an orphan who for the first time in his life has a mother or a father figure telling him, hey, I love you. Oh, my God. I've never felt that before. I've never been told that before. So that element of last night's game is something I found to be funny. And at every turn, when you think maybe Robert Gasser is going to be out of the rotation, Kyle Harrison slips up, or Logan Henderson hurts his back, or something happens, and Robert Gasser remains in the rotation and remains kind of an important figure, at least on the back end of the rotation for the Brewers. And I thought, you know, kind of a nice moment last night for Pat Murphy and Robert Gasser, two guys who have probably been at loggerheads for long stretches of the season. And again, we've chronicled some of those moments on the show. So if you listen or follow the team closely, you know exactly what I'm talking about. Enough of me. More of your phone calls for the first time this week. We'll get back to you. 608-321-1670. Your thoughts on the Brewers and the Cubs next.
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9: Don't forget Dale Hall. This guy's just climbing the charts. Dependable. Yeah, he's in the circle of trust for sure.
10: Don't forget about Dale Hall, says Pat Murphy. It's just kind of a funny piece of sound. Dale Hall's in the trust tree for sure. I don't know that then I would have pitched him up 5 or 6 runs or whatever it was last night. Somebody's got to pitch. I get that. And it probably shouldn't be McGill. I don't know if we're doing a quick de facto power ranking or trust tree of relievers. McGill, Jesus, if Uribe looks like that the rest of the year, he's definitely number two. Then some mix of Ashby, Senzatella. I might like Dale Hall more than anybody else right now, not named Uribe and McGill, which is a positive development for sure. They missed him when he was injured a little bit earlier this year. Your phone calls on the Brewers and the Cubs, and then I want to talk about Jordan Love coming up here at 4:35. I got something I want to discuss. 608-321-1670, Wisco Sports Show. Who's this?
11: Hey, Grant, it's Clemhead. Welcome back.
10: Well, thank you, Clemhead. I miss the studio and all the buttons and the microphones. It's sometimes nice to be broadcasting remote, but it's nice to be back in this nice comfy chair to be cleaned. I don't know the last time it was cleaned.
11: That was an interesting room. Was that your folks' house?
10: Yeah.
11: Yeah, that's interesting. They use a corrugated metal for wainscoting. I've thought about doing that. I am sorry for your loss, but I'm glad you got to spend time with your family. So, what was I going to say? Monday night, we got home really late, and I had the Brewers game recorded, so I started watching it, and it was 3-0, and I didn't like the way things were going, and I kind of fell asleep. I woke up, and the TV was already shut itself off, so I went to bed, and I said, I didn't like the way it was going, so I asked Alexa, what was the Brewers' score? And she told me the score, 9-4. So, holy crap. What? I watched the highlights on the Brewers' YouTube channel. And, I said on Bill's channel Tuesday morning, I told everybody, because me and there's a lady named Cindy, we both said the same thing, this game, that Monday night game, was a reset. And you and I have talked about this before. Sometimes you get blown out like that, and it's kind of good. It's kind of good for you. It kind of cleans the palate a little bit, says we could do better, and because you get blown out, maybe, of course, I know 7 of those runs were given up by an infielder, but you get blown out, and sometimes you think there's some little things we're doing wrong, little new

0: responses that that we normally do and we kind of got away from.
1: Sure.
0: We're doing so well, and you kind of think, oh, I don't need to really concentrate on this or that because, you know, I am doing so good. But it is actually, it's a game like that actually is cathartic. How's that for a big word?
1: I like that a lot. I mean, look, when you lose 17-3, you kind of got to start back at square one. So how do you start back at square one? How do you eat an elephant? You eat an elephant one bite at a time. So you maybe start back with the little things. I don't necessarily think they got away from the little things on Monday night. It was not a clean game, but I think mostly that game was Kyle Harrison throwing meatballs. You know what I mean? Like, I think that was kind of the crux of, I don't want to blame it just on him, but I mean, good God, man, 6 runs in 2 innings. And it took him 100 pitches to, did he even get through 5? I can't remember. Did he even get through 4? Like, I think it was mostly just Kyle Harrison.
0: Yeah, well, you can blame it on him. Pitcher is the most important player in the game, and he makes it all happen. So, yeah, good pitching, good defense, wins games, you know, blah, blah. But, yeah, that's Harrison, I don't know what his problem is. Maybe he needs a little more rest. Maybe he looks like he works so hard. Every time he's out on the mound, he's sweating like a pig in the first inning. The poor kid just, you know, puts out too much, wears himself out. I don't know what it is. Maybe he's over-pitching, but, yeah, so I'm looking for good things tonight. I can't wait for the game, and I might have to pop open a couple of non-light beers.
1: There you go.
0: Something I heard you today. That's a bad take, Mike.
1: I like light beer, but I got to maintain this, you know, this figure. It goes right to my hips, Clumhead, you know. So
0: every once in a while I drink a beer that I can see through, you know, when I put it in the glass.
1: Mm-hmm.
0: And Drop Dead Blonde by... Point is a light beer that actually has really good flavor. So
1: Bill loves his Drop Dead Blonde. He always talks about his Drop Dead, but Bill loves that beer.
0: Yeah, and it used to have a really nice picture on the thing too, but they took that away. It was a picture of a blonde. And,
1: can't have that anymore.
0: So no, you can't. That's exactly right. But Bill read my comment on the air and laughed because it says light beer is like making love in a canoe. It's effing close to water. And yeah,
1: Light beer is better than no beer, Clumhead. All right. Well, you enjoy those beers tonight. Enjoy the game. Mizrowski versus Peterson should bode well, but we'll see. Baseball's weird.
0: It's going to be great. I'm surprised this is on national TV because I think Thursday's game is.
1: Yeah, last night was on TBS, I guess. I appreciate it, Clumhead. You have a great night, okay?
0: Oh, yeah. Thanks, Grant.
1: Yeah, bye-bye. Bye-bye. Have a good one. Clumhead Mike up in Chippewa Falls. I didn't realize last night's game was on TBS. I was listening to the radio for the first 6 or 7 innings. And I turned on the TV when I got home, but I just threw on Brewers TV. I saw Pedro Martinez tweeting about the Brewers a bunch. I'm like, this must be on TNT or something. The Brewers hitting a couple home runs were fun last night. I did see that this perked up the ears of many Brewers fans. Craig Counsell's commentary after the game about Yelich's home run and Ortiz's home run.
2: You know, I mean, I think the pitch was not a good pitch. Is that a home run in neutral conditions? I think that's a little iffy. It was just a kind of a flat slider in, which is not the pitch.
1: No.
2: And it was, you know, was it a homer in another park? I'm not sure. It was kind of one that was a little iffy. The Ferguson homers, that's not a homer.
1: Craig, such a worm. So Mizrowski versus Peterson tonight. The lineup is out. I'm happy to see Joey Ortiz in there again. We're relaxing on David Hamilton a little bit. I think we all had a lot of David Hamilton there for a week or two. It's something that we talked about on the show. It's like, it's not that he can never play. It's not that he shouldn't play at all. It's just, man, there's just a lot of that guy. And Ortiz has maybe been their best and most consistent offensive player here since about the beginning of July, which is crazy. And Yelich might just be getting it going as well. For a week or two there, I saw a lot of the Brewers kind of bloggers and writers, Brewers thought leaders, let's say, pointing out like Yelich's expected batting average and expected WOBA and all these numbers. Like he's experiencing some bad luck. He's hitting the ball hard. He's putting it in the air. Like Yelich is doing all these good things. We haven't really seen it in the results. Well, recently, more recently, last 5 to 7 days or so, the last week we have, including last night, a huge home run. And there's just nothing like Christian Yelich hitting a home run at Wrigley. That felt like such a massive spot and a massive swing in a big part of the ball game. And again, the Brewers lose last night. Okay, whatever. They lead the division by 6 games or something, but it starts to get a little tight. And tonight gets really important. And moving forward, every game, you just ratchet up the intensity a little bit. So last night, just, I think, a sigh of relief. little breath be able to be exhaled, let's say, by Brewers fan. I want to talk about Jordan Love. We have this topic that we always hit on Bill's show that I sometimes think is a little overplayed. But I would like to play that topic next, if you don't mind. I want to talk Packers and Jordan Love and preview the season that he's about to start. Season number 4 is the Packers starter. We'll talk about that next.
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1: Summer's winding down and life is ramping back up, and Aleve is here for all those moments that matter. 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
2: Traffic isn't too bad, just a little slow on the northbound interstate approaching 151 and occasional slowdowns on the westbound Beltline at Todd Drive and Seminole Highway. Brake lights in the construction zone on John Nolan and at eastbound KAQ in Westport. With on and off congestion on northbound Stoughton Road at East Buckeye, 151 south approaching the interstate, and Fish Hatch between Wingrid Drive and Badger Road. No crashes or delays, just traffic light and construction congestion downtown on East Wash, Capitol Square, and Campus. With your zone traffic, I'm Stacy Kay.
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4: You can start to imagine the scenarios where even as good as their lead is, it slips away, right? Oh, no, the Cubs win this game. And then what if they just do enough to get by Mizorowski on Wednesday and then they sweep the series? Okay, now the scenarios are actually on the table. But they come back and they win that game, and now it feels just as cool and relaxed as can be. And you can hear it in Craig Counsell's voice. He doesn't think they're going to catch the Brewers. He knows they're not going to catch the Brewers. In fact, it's kind of irritating that he knows that they're not going to catch the Brewers, and so he can just move on to other things. Craig Counsell, by the way, has not won the division since he went to Chicago, because the Brewers have won all of the divisions since he went to Chicago. So it is a done deal.
5: J.R. Radcliffe earlier on Bill's show, it's a great piece of commentary. It is a little bit of a cop-out for Craig Counsell, and I mentioned this on Monday's show. When he said pregame on Sunday, before Sunday Night Baseball, you might have seen this on Peacock, it was referenced in the booth more than once, said before the game, it's like, yeah, we might not win the Central, we might not catch a 100-win team. What are you going to do? You know, oh, shucks. Well, yeah, but saying, well, we might not catch the best team in baseball, but yeah, that's the team you left, and that's your rival. So to just discount it offhand is a little bit of a pass. It's a little bit of a cop-out, because if you just accept the fact that you're not going to catch the Brewers, then nobody's going to hold you accountable for not catching the Brewers. So I'm with JR. It is almost annoying, and I do love JR. He's so fatalist to a fault. It's like, well, they lost Monday. If they had lost last night, then all of a sudden you got to win with Mizorowski, and things are getting tight. So JR Radcliffe of the Journal Sentinel, much like Darnell and I in the last segment, said, okay, but if they had lost last night, here's who we would have blamed. But a very nice win, and hopefully the first of two in a row tonight against the Cubs with Mizorowski versus Peterson. And David Peterson's okay, but that should be a pitching equivalent of a hydrogen bomb versus a coughing baby. I've gotten a couple of texts on this. First, Andrew in Appleton, before we switch topics, he says, does Counsell not understand he chose to go to Chicago? Dude acts like he didn't choose to play in his home parks in a game that is affected by the wind. This is what I don't get, Andrew. And I saw our friend Bart tweet about this today, too. Like, Counsell acts like he was given this task by the giver, like, hey, you got to go manage the Cubs and try to fix them. Like, no, he identified the Cubs as the place he wanted to be and the ballpark he wanted to manage in. And now he talks like, well, we might not catch the Brewers. Yeah, I wouldn't hold that against Ali Marmol with the Cardinals. I was going to say the manager, who's managing the Pirates? Who said Clint Hurdle? I don't know who's managing the Reds or the Pirates. Brian Price and Clint Hurdle. I'm about 10 years behind on my managers of the other teams of the Central. I wouldn't hold that against the Cardinals and the Reds. I'll hold it against Craig Counsell because he actively chose to go from that team to the other team. And now on the other team, he's like, oh, shucks, we can't catch him. Yeah. Because of the choices you made. You dingus. Okay, now, other topic. I got a text earlier in the show right off the rip. 417 says, hope you're going to cover the embarrassment of an organization known as the Clippers. Anonymous Pete says, rapid fire reaction on the Clippers death penalty. Yeah, the NBA hammered the Clippers today. And if you haven't been following, oh, I don't follow the NBA. Okay, well, yeah, so most of the basketball games in the regular season suck. But here's what I'll tell you. This Clippers story

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4: There was an earlier accident on the northbound interstate with a semi on the left shoulder on the exit to High Crossing Boulevard, and that's been slowing down traffic back to 94 and may still be an issue. Clear on the Beltline, but still brake lights in the construction zone on John Nolan, plus traffic light and construction congestion downtown on East Wash, Capitol Square, and campus. Peak traffic is winding down now, and there aren't too many other slow spots, but you might still see brake lights on northbound Stoughton Road at East Buckeye and where University 12 and 14 meet in Middleton. With your zone traffic, I'm Stacey.

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6: 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Father Time waits for nobody. That seemed more apparent than ever last night for 24-time slam champion Novak Djokovic. He also is certainly sick, but we've seen Joker battle through illnesses and other minor ailments for two decades. Getting crushed in the fifth set last night to a player ranked outside the top 40 was a tough watch. I think 2027 will be the final year of his career. I'm Pat Boyle.
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